0: due to league restrictions, online streaming of today's game is not available.
1: 0-2, though, with an ERA over 12 in his career against the Yankees. He did match his career high with 9 strikeouts in one of those outings. Carlos Rodon was scheduled to get the start for the Yankees, but earlier today he landed on the 15-day injured list due to elbow inflammation. Reports coming out of New York that Brandon Beck is going to get the start, just his second major league game and first start for the righty. He was the Yankees' second-round pick in 2021 out of Stanford. We're going to have to set an over-under line on how many times Atterbury mentions that during the broadcast. Pre-game at noon tomorrow, so we hope you get some baseball, then maybe some grilling, and then fireworks. That wraps up the Affinity Plus Federal Credit Union post-game download. For Biff Potter and Andrew Halverson, I'm Mark Janowski. Thanks for listening here in your home for Twins baseball.
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3: Hit through the right side, RBI base hit Ryan Jeffers. Twins take the lead, 2-1.
4: They had a pitch lined to the left center field. That's going to tie it up. As Bell around first base, ground ball weakly hit should be 2. Kieschel to Lee, back to first in time for the TaylorMade double play. Nicely turned.
3: Byron smashes this ball deep into the left field corner. That one's back towards the fence, and it's off the base of the wall. Byron looping around first, looping towards second. He slides in with a crisp leadoff double.
2: Today's game was brought to you by Target, proud partner of the Minnesota Twins. Derek Shelton, signing off.
5: This has been a presentation of the Treasure Island Baseball Network.
6: The Gateway Arch. It was big, it was bold, and it was beautiful. Many people thought that it could not be built, and it actually took from 1947 to 1963 before construction started in terms of getting the funding, figuring out how it was going to be built. Designing it was a really arduous process, but what we have received is this international icon that is a true gift to the city of St. Louis, its residents, and its visitors.
7: When the commission announced the winner of the competition, didn't Errol Saarinen think his dad won the competition?
6: He did, actually. So his father, Allele, so both names start with an E, Allele and Arrow. They both entered the competition, and a letter was sent to the home, the Saarinen home, and it was addressed to E. Saarinen. And they initially thought, okay, well, Allele has won this. He's the well-known architect. Arrow is just starting out, and they have a celebration. And, well, they open it, and it's actually addressed to young Saarinen, the son. So they had another celebration.

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4: Chance for storms tonight. Otherwise cloudy. Lows around 67. Winds out of the southeast, 5 to 10 miles per hour. Chance for storms again tomorrow, 84. Slight chance for storms tomorrow night. Lows dip down to about 62. Mainly cloudy skies expected. Sunday, decreasing clouds by Monday. Upper 70s. Sunday, low 80s by Monday. That's the weatherology forecast for AM 1300 KGLO. Currently, it's 70 degrees.
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1: Thunderstorms likely overnight. Otherwise, cloudy skies expected. Lows level off around 67. Southeast winds around 5 miles per hour. Cloudy skies with a few peaks of sun. Saturday, change to about 67. Winds out of the southeast around 5 miles per hour. Slight chance for storms. Saturday, highs level off around 84. Mainly cloudy skies expected. That's the weatherology forecast for AM 1300 KGLO. Currently 68.
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1: Here's your updated forecast brought to you by Quickstar, supporting local weather in communities across the state. Cloudy skies expected overnight with a chance of thunderstorms. Lows dip down to about 67. Winds out of the southeast around 5 miles per hour. Slight chance for storms. Saturday, highs level off around 84. Mainly cloudy skies expected.

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1: From ABC News, I'm Dave Packer. President Trump kicking off a weekend of celebrations for America's 250th birthday with a speech at Mount Rushmore Friday night. Ahead of the trip, the White House suggested Trump could be an addition to the mountain where the faces of George Washington, Thomas Jefferson, Theodore Roosevelt, and Abraham Lincoln are etched. And Trump, ahead of the speech, posted

0: here's your updated forecast brought to you by QuickStar, supporting local weather in communities across the state. Cloudy skies expected overnight with a chance of thunderstorms. Lows level off around 66. Southeasterly winds around 5 miles per hour. Slight chance for storms. Saturday, high temperatures reach up to 84. More clouds than sun. That's the weatherology forecast for AM 1300 KGLO. Currently 68.
1: 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So that's where Coast to Coast AM comes in and George Norrie comes in. Because you're going to have people on here that will give the government investigators an idea where to look, how to look, and what to look for. So it really does a lot of validation of the history of this show. And this is a huge step forward to getting to the truth, because for the first time, we have the U.S. government.

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1: Cloudy overnight with a chance for storms. Lows around 67. Southeast winds around 5 miles per hour. Mainly cloudy. Saturday, chance for storms 83. Partly cloudy skies. Saturday night, slight chance for storms. Lows dip down to about 63. Seasonal temps, Sunday and Monday, with highs in the low 80s. Slight chance for storms, Sunday. That's the weatherology forecast for AM 1300 KGLO. Currently, it's 68 degrees.
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From the City of Angels near the Pacific Ocean, good morning, good evening, wherever you may be across the nation, around the world. I'm George Norrie. This is Coast to Coast AM. Later tonight, those open lines in a tribute to the late cryptozoologist Linda Gottfried.

0: cloudy overnight with a chance for storms. Lows around 67. Southeast winds around 5 miles per hour. Mainly cloudy Saturday. Chance for storms 83. Partly cloudy skies Saturday night. Slight chance for storms. Lows dip down to about 63. Seasonal temps Sunday and Monday with highs in the low 80s. Slight chance for storms Sunday. That's the weatherology forecast for AM 1300 KGLO. Right now, it's 66 degrees.
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2: Think of it like instant mashed potatoes, just add some water. Dan Campbell had said very passionately back in April that the Lions did not believe that Terrion Arnold was involved in this incident in Florida, and that as far as they knew, it was, here's the quote, "It's not a big deal," close quote. The organization also said it thoroughly questioned Terrion Arnold about the situation, and they said he wasn't involved. He wasn't involved. There's a photo of Dan Campbell having a heartfelt conversation with Arnold on the field that has been making the rounds. So the question, you've got Lions coach Dan Campbell, who said back in April that defensive back Terrion Arnold's incident was, quote, not a big deal. On the disaster index, where does this land? All right, where does this land? The question. So on the disaster index, this was not a shark attack. It was just a mosquito bite. Unfortunately for Dan Campbell, it turns out this was a giant mosquito from Jumanji, and the Lions, franchise now has West Nile. So it's a mosquito bite, but it's a problem. Campbell allowed himself to be missiled. Like he assumed his player was being truthful. And you know what happens when you assume. That's right. You end up getting hoodwinked, bamboozled, and hornswoggled, which is what happened here. And this is the situation.
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13: From ABC News, I'm Brian Clark. Tall ships in New York City's East River, just one of many celebrations of America's 250th anniversary on this Independence Day, drawing all sorts of onlookers.
14: It's America's independence, and I love it. And I want to participate, be a part of it. I'm an American citizen, and I enjoy the country. I love America.
13: But the weather an issue at Washington, D.C.'s Great American State Fair, where Michelle Plummer had traveled from Schenectady, New York.
15: We were right at the gate when they stopped letting people in. So, but that, we were like, oh, we'll go a little later, we'll avoid some of the heat. And they were starting to make the people come out.

0: And they just said people were getting sick and passing out.
1: The fair is going to open 2 hours later today because of the heat, weather in other parts of the country. Deadly severe storms in Wisconsin blamed for causing a boat to capsize on Geneva Lake. And Under Sheriff Tom Hosner said
2: 7 people were rescued from the water. Unfortunately, there was 3 fatalities of people who were not able to be rescued.
1: Across the country, there are over 780,000 power outages. President Trump traveled to South Dakota for a speech at Mount Rushmore after the White House suggested his face become the 5th president to be carved into the rock.
3: We come to this beautiful mountain, and it is beautiful, to express our gratitude to those who made it possible, starting with the 4 men most responsible for reaching this milestone more than any others.
1: He also attacked his political opponents, labeling some as communists. Taylor Swift and Travis Kelce got married at Madison Square Garden, New York City. Tight security outside of the arena kept fans out, but Swift's devoted fans still found a way close to the area.
4: I'm a huge Swiftie. Just drove 12 hours from Indianapolis, Indiana to be here.
5: We needed something with all the craziness in the world. We needed a great love story.
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1: Scary sightings for swimmers off New York, as ABC's Matt Rivers explains.
9: With 180 million people sweltering under a brutal heat dome, looking for relief this 4th of July weekend, some beaches turning into a nightmare. A swimmer bitten by a shark at New York's Jones Beach.
10: I just see him like getting up, and then he's like holding his foot, and then people came and like got him.
9: The victim, carried away by lifeguards, later rushed to the hospital.
11: Someone came up to the lifeguard and said, shark.
9: A 9-foot-long shark spotted at Point Lookout Beach on Long Island.
1: We're now hearing from attorneys representing adults in the alleged House of Horrors in Ohio, where police said 16 children were found living in horrendous conditions. They ranged in age from 18 months to 18 years old. ABC's Alex Stone has more.
12: Tommy Stoley tells ABC News a woman he just met in jail does not seem as evil as prosecutors have characterized her.
13: I did not detect a trace of malice within Elizabeth.
12: He says his client described a simple but impoverished life, yet one she seemed content with. Police say their 16 children were held in a 12-by-12 area for years. Prosecutors allege some of the children were squatting and covered in bugs, and several were unable to talk.
1: The co-owner of a Maine lumber mill died from injuries sustained during a May 15th fire and explosion at the facility. That brings the death toll from the accident to 3 people. I'm Brian Clark, ABC News.
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15: Chance for storms today. Otherwise, mainly cloudy skies expected. Daytime highs approaching 83. North winds around 5 miles per hour. Slight chance of thunderstorms tonight. Lows around 63. Slight chance for storms tomorrow. Highs around 82. Lots of sunshine and dry Monday and Tuesday. Low 80s Monday. Mid 80s by Tuesday. That's the weatherology forecast for AM 1300 KGLO. Right now, 64.
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0: standards. It's wild. Does McClintock take psychedelics? Because this seemed imagined somewhere else, man.
1: He hears things we can't hear.
2: He just picks a different, like, Sirius XM niche channel. Says, okay,
0: I guess.
2: Rock. Listens for 3 hours and says, these all work together.
0: It's like some sort of trip that you take that sometimes you're like, I'm not sure if that was good or bad, but it was certainly interesting, I'll tell you that.
1: Standing.
0: And it did work.
1: Yeah, it worked.
0: Oh,
1: yeah.
0: It fits together.
1: Yep.
0: Wow. Yeah, socialists have taken over the Democratic Party.
1: Oh, yeah.
0: The proof coming up and the five stories we're watching today in just a few.

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0: Martin, David Van Camp, Scott Robbins, and now, the five stories we're watching today.
1: All right, number five, the French public health officials showing more than a

0: Chance for storms today. Otherwise, mainly cloudy skies expected. Daytime highs approaching 83. North winds around 5 miles per hour. Slight chance of thunderstorms tonight. Lows around 63. Slight chance for storms tomorrow. Highs around 82. Lots of sunshine and dry, Monday and Tuesday, low 80s, Monday, mid 80s, by Tuesday. That's the weatherology forecast for AM 1300 KGLO. Right now, 64.
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0: Actually, the local news is talking about this.
1: Big pants. I think they're like made for stealing, you know? Yeah, blocked at the bottom so it doesn't go through. Came over here, looked around to see if anybody was looking, and he shoved it in his pants. Ended up going across the street to Publix. One of my employees was on break and saw all the rest of the stuff that he had.
2: Brisket, wine.
1: Called the cops, and we got everything back. He ran off after we got the stuff back. By the time the cops got there, he was gone. But they have a good description. They have the video, and I'm sure he's on foot somewhere.
0: Oh, yeah.
3: I feel sorry for the person who bought that steak when they put it back in the old cooler, though.
4: I know. Like, well, you can mark it down, right?
3: You have to. Yeah.
4: This has been in a thief's pants, by the way.
3: Yeah.
0: Yeah, there you go. Well, it was like the other case from Florida last week. You missed it on Friday, David. Speaking of a bottle of wine with a woman.
3: Oh, gosh.
0: It was more than her pants where she hid that thing.
4: Yeah. Oh, gosh.
3: I know.
0: And then you're like, okay, you're talking about one of the mini bottles, something like that. Oh, no.
3: No.
0: No. Full size.
3: Yeah.
4: She went to bad caverns on that, huh?
0: Woo, boy. And that's Nimrod's in the news.

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4: From ABC News. I'm Brian Clark. Independence Day celebrations getting underway this morning on New York's Hudson River with a parade of tall ships. And ABC's Rachel Scott's there.
5: New York's Hudson River has always been this through line through American history. George Washington once called it the key to America. He believed whoever controlled this river behind me ultimately controlled the fate of the war. And of course, it's through this river that immigrants came by way of Ellis Island, where I'm standing right now in chase and in search of the American dream.
4: A full range of events planned from coast to coast. In Washington, D.C., the National Great American State Fair taking place on the National Mall. John Key Khanna attended from Virginia.
6: I'm excited to see and participate in our country's 250th. It's a once-in-a-lifetime opportunity. I won't be here for the 300th.
4: But the heat may be thwarting some plans. It forced the fair to close for a period on Friday, but President Trump's speech on the National Mall tonight will go forward. He traveled to South Dakota last night and at Mount Rushmore warned about communism as a threat to the nation.
7: Communism is the enemy of free people everywhere, everywhere in the world. Never works.
4: Another major event last night, a star-studded celebrity wedding. Taylor Swift and Travis Kelce tying the knot at Madison Square Garden in New York City.
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0: Chance for storms today. Otherwise, mainly cloudy skies expected. Daytime highs approaching 83. North winds around 5 miles per hour. Slight chance of thunderstorms tonight. Lows around 63. Slight chance for storms tomorrow. Highs around 82. Lots of sunshine and dry, Monday and Tuesday, low 80s, Monday, mid 80s, by Tuesday. That's the weatherology forecast for AM 1300 KGLO. Currently, it's 68 degrees.
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9: You're trying to look at all these different stories, and sometimes you go down rabbit holes because your curiosity is peaking and you keep reading about something. Well, yesterday there was a House Oversight Committee hearing on the MK Ultra program. Are you familiar with that at all?
10: Yeah, it's I am not. Mind control, CIA stuff, yeah.
11: Oh, God.
9: Oh, yeah. The stuff that was going on, allegedly, like in the 50s. Mm-hmm. Okay. A covert, illegal human experimentation program run by the CIA from 1953 to 1973. Okay. And then there were big hearings about this years ago in the 70s. And so you got this guy, Tom O'Neill. He's an investigative journalist, author of Chaos, Charles Manson, the CIA, and the Secret History of the 60s. You read that book, David?
10: I did. It's a mind trip of a book. And I'll tell you that the reason this guy gets some credibility from me is because even in that book, he never really comes to a conclusion because he can never really find the end point. He's just finding all of these different weird connections about, like, Charles Manson and mm-hmm. people who were working in Haight-Ashbury, who were actually working for the government, experimenting with LSD on yes. unsuspecting hippies, essentially. And they're just all of these different connections that he can't really figure out sort of an end point. He even leaves it pretty open at the end of the book. But it is fascinating. It's a rabbit hole of a book, but it's interesting.
9: How long's that book been out? Any idea?
10: Not sure. I want to say like 2016.
9: Okay. I wonder if some of this stuff that he's uncovered since lead more of the clues. Because I didn't read that book.
10: 2019. Yeah.
9: 2019. Okay. So as he's testifying, and he brings up the Manson thing, and he said, you know, it was one thing he couldn't shake. How had Charles Manson, a barely literate ex-con, acquired the ability to persuade ordinary young people to murder complete strangers simply because he had told them to? And so the pursuit of that led him to Dr. Lewis West, known as Jolly. Because the middle name is Jollyon, was one of the most influential psychiatrists in America. And in 1977, he was one of seven academic researchers named in a front page New York Times story alleging the CIA had used American universities, hospitals, prisons, as secret laboratories for these experiments involving LSD. And these were on people that didn't know what was happening.
10: Yeah.
9: Totally unwitting.
10: Well, they were
9: so it could have been happening to you, Scott. You wouldn't even know.
11: No, I'm sure it has happened to me.
10: Yes.
11: We explain a lot.
10: Well, in that book, he talks about, like, the Haight-Ashbury stuff and how, like, they actually embedded people in clinics that were giving them different drugs. And one of the reasons why it went haywire is because they introduced speed into the population.
9: Wow. Well, and he's saying, you know, all these congressional hearings that happened that year, this guy West denied everything, and then his name was never brought up again. And he said, I'll spare you the long and tedious story of how my Manson reporting led me to West, except to say I eventually learned in 67, when Manson transformed into the cult leader we're familiar with today, that he and his followers were receiving free medical care at that clinic you mentioned in San Francisco, where West had established a base of operations for a research project he was conducting nearby. He also learned that UCLA, West's last academic home, had inherited his papers following his death in 99. Is that in the book?
10: I don't recall that specific detail.
9: Okay. Said nearly 2 months and more than 200 boxes later, he found the proverbial needle in a haystack. Correspondence between West and Dr. Sidney Gottlieb, the architect of MK Ultra. And the letters began in 1953. And again, you can look this up at Real Clear Politics. You can listen to his opening statement yesterday. Basically, they were conducting experiments on unwitting human subjects, including military personnel, prisoners, and psychiatric patients at the base hospital. He then outlined the experiments themselves in six more pages that could have been, you know, written in some book, like crazy sci-fi sort of book. And so using LSD in combination with hypnosis, West proposed inducing confusion, amnesia, and specific mental disorders in people who would remember nothing of their interaction with him afterward. They could change memories. They could take a memory you have and make it something different. It's wild. And I take it that's part of the book.
10: Mm-hmm. Yeah.
11: That would explain socialist Democrats.
9: Yes, and this correspondent between these two guys. And so as they've said, well, that whole, you know, sort of MK Ultra experiment was a failure. We really didn't get anything out of it. That is total BS. They got a lot out of it. They figured a lot out of it. And is that what basically the book had said?
10: Yeah.
11: Dang.
9: Yeah. So you know, you're watching, you know, the Bourne Identity and stuff like that. You're like, well, I understand that this was something that was based upon something somebody read somewhere. No, that, you could research that out.
11: I'm really surprised there hasn't been a movie made about this.
9: I think there are different movies with these concepts that are in them.
10: Well, I think, Netflix actually made his book into a movie.
11: Did they?
10: Yeah.
11: Missed that one.
10: Came out missed that too. Over a year ago. Yeah.
9: Any good? What was it called? Do you remember?
10: Chaos.
9: Oh, man, I'll have to look that up.
11: I got to look that up, too, now. Now I'm really peaked.
9: Yeah, this is one of those things I was unfamiliar with until I just saw this dude's testimony this morning. I'm like, man, is that interesting. And this is one of those things where, as we're celebrating 250, we are the greatest country in the history of the world. Not without its flaws.
11: Mm-hmm. Well, no.
10: Well, I'm tired of even acknowledging that. It's like, well, what country doesn't have flaws?
9: Exactly. Exactly.
11: You brought this story up, though, when you were talking about it. I think you were talking about Michelob Ultra.
10: Well, actually, that is related to the MK Ultra. No, I'm just kidding. Not really.
9: Well, yes. That's one of the ways you were captured early on.
11: I never planned. I know. It happened.
9: Any sort of fear that happens, you think beer. And that's why you were in the tavern every afternoon.
11: It would explain a lot, wouldn't it?
9: It's that time. We do it a couple of times a day. Go around the table. It may not be the biggest story out there, but it caught your attention. David, what's your story here?
10: Jen Psaki on MS Now, you know, Biden's former press secretary. She was kicking around the old ruling yesterday that the Supreme Court handed down that said that, yeah, states can ban biological boys from playing in girls' sports.
9: Mm-hmm.
10: And there's a phrase that she uses in this interview with the NAACP legal counsel, Kristen Clark, about this, and it's kind of amazing.
9: Okay.
12: One of the things I've seen out there from some legal experts, but I'm interested in your view, is that this is it's not just about this, that this is a slippery slope to potentially go after, something more expansive, the ability, against discrimination of any kind based on gender. What do you think? Is this a slippery slope to a larger objective and goal? What should we be clear
10: of? The pro-transing of kids people need to retire the phrase slippery slope.
9: No kidding.
10: Forever. They don't get to use that anymore.
9: No, they've used the grease on a lot of things.
10: They sure have, man.
9: To then say, what's this a slippery slope to? A little projection there, maybe.
10: Yeah, it really is.
9: Unreal.
11: Golly.
9: All right, Scotty, what do you got for what's your story?
11: WNBA story. I have another one of those today.
9: Wow.
11: WNBA changes the rules to deny Caitlin Clark. For years, this true story, the WNBA named its top two all-star vote getters as captains. Last week, once it was clear that Caitlin Clark would top the fan vote for the second straight year, the league scrapped the captains entirely and replaced them with honorary GMs picked from retired players.
10: Come on.
11: The fans spoke, they voted, but they said, no, no, no. We can't allow that to happen. How long before she just says enough? I'll go to Europe and play or whatever.
9: No, you can't do that.
11: I don't want to do this anymore.
10: I don't think she will.
11: I don't think she will either, because
10: I think when you're at that hyper-competitive level, it becomes fuel, that kind of stuff.
9: Yeah. I mean, listen, man, I'm way over my skis here because I don't understand, the physical body and injury and all of that. I'm just a regular jamoke that just watches different things. She's got back issues now, right?
10: Yep.
9: Okay. She is not the biggest girl out there on the floor.
11: Oh, no.
9: I mean, as a guard, there is a fear that she's going to get so badly hurt that she's going to be injured for, months at a time.
11: Yeah, not
9: back, stuff like that.
11: Yeah.
9: You know, I think that's a fear of some people. I mean, and that's not say you can't give her a hard foul. A hard basketball foul is fine. I think like other people have talked about. But some of that stuff is It's pretty bad, man. It's pretty obvious,
11: getting
9: too.
11: Poked in the eye is not part of a hard foul.
9: No.
11: No, neither is dirty. Your throat getting stepped on.
9: Yeah. For my story, this is really surprising to me. I happen to see this stat that explicit music is on the decline.
11: I thought, what else are they going to do? I mean, they've taken it to where you, as far as you can go with it.
9: I know, but it seems like it's always increasing. But, and this was from Spotify, and the story is people don't seem as interested in songs with sexual lyrics or profanity. Only 13% of Spotify's top 50 songs this year are flagged as explicit compared to, get this, 74% in 2018.
11: Yeah.
9: So some people think it comes down to a couple of factors. One, people are listening to nostalgic radio-friendly songs more than ever.
11: Yeah.
9: I'm always blown away by my two of my kids. Well, all of them, really. All in their 20s. Like, even Flo from Pearl Jam. I'm like, where'd that come from?
11: Yeah.
9: But it's gone from, like, Alice in Chains to, you know, the different grunge artists, basically.
11: I even like the pop music stuff from that era. My granddaughter is in this. She saw the Michael Jackson movie. This whole Michael Jackson thing now.
9: Yeah, that should all be explicit.
11: Listen to. Well, none of it was.
9: It should be labeled that way.
11: Well, it was.
9: He's a freak.
11: Well, he might have been, but I'm telling you, it's a whole other generation that's listening to these stuff again.
9: Yeah. Boy, I was really feeling positive about this with some of this music, and then you bring Michael Jackson into
11: it. Well, I'm just telling you what she, you know.
9: Yeah, and you gave her, like, the platinum record to put up on her wall.
11: Yeah, she wanted it, and I said, okay.
9: Oh, man, I don't know what's worse, giving her that or that Ouija board.
11: Please. Different granddaughter, by the way.
9: Oh, different
11: not
9: granddaughter.
11: Not the same one.
9: Yeah. The Ouija board of the different one.
10: Yeah. Corrupted
9: did you
10: one.
9: Have, you had to corrupt did you ever get other. That Ouija board back after you're like,
11: was,
9: man, I should have did that?
11: It was disposed of.
9: Got it.
11: And it probably is going to resurrect itself again. I don't know.
9: It's well, back to this story. That's part of it. That was reason
11: yeah.
9: one.
11: Yeah.
9: The second is just decreasing popularity of hip-hop and rap. That's in the story. I know some really? People say, well, that's right.
11: I don't know about that, but oh well.
9: Dude, look at the top
11: by
9: 10
11: the
9: right now.
11: Okay.
9: There's like three country songs.
11: That's because country is the top 40, is the pop music now. It really is.
9: But country music is being played
11: yeah.
9: on pop radio.
11: No, I right. That's what I mean. Yeah, it's like weird. It's.
9: Yeah, by the late 2010s, rap accounted for more than 50% of Spotify's top 50. Sometimes even 75%. This year, only 25%. Alternative and country gaining more spots on the chart. Maybe there's hope for America yet.
11: Bring guitars back.
9: Yes. You like guitars now?
11: Love guitar. I've always loved guitars.
9: Okay. You were a pop guy.
11: Start on
9: synthesizers. Man. All right. Nimrod's with the news and a news update straight ahead.

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1: The Markley Van Camp and Robbins Show. 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
2: 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They've come down. They've been taken into custody. There was a marriage proposal.

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0: You gotta wonder.
1: Gatekeepers here.
0: 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And now we're talking about pubic spaces. Now you've got to redo the whole thing. Just part of it. That's Nimrod's in the news.

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8: From ABC News, I'm Brian Clark. A day of special events planned around the country to celebrate July 4th and mark 250 years since the signing of the Declaration of Independence. First up, a parade of tall ships in the waters off New York City. ABC's Rachel Scott is there.
9: We're talking about more than 40 tall ships, 20,000 sailors fanning out across the water, 200 military planes flying overhead. They will pass by the Statue of Liberty, the Freedom Tower, and leading the way will be the U.S. Coast Guard Eagle.
8: But triple-digit heat is having an impact on celebrations. However, authorities say that President Trump's speech tonight at the National Mall in Washington will go forward. Justin Brown of D.C. Emergency Management says there will be hydration stations.
10: Have a plan for yourself, have a plan for your family when you go down. And just be prepared to be patient. There could be lines to get in into the secure areas.
8: The heat caused the temporary closure Friday of the Great American State Fair on the National Mall. President Trump was at Mount Rushmore. He shared a social media image showing his face carved into the rock along the four other presidents. And he also said the nation would rededicate itself to greatness while

0: adding,
1: in America, we speak English because that is the language of our founding, and for 1,000 years, that has been the language of freedom.
0: He also took some political shots, describing some political opponents as communists. Taylor Swift and Travis Kelce tied the knot in New York City. They married in a ceremony at Madison Square Garden. There was a robust police presence, but some of Swift's devoted fans were still outside.
2: I'm a huge Swiftie. Just drove 12 hours from Indianapolis, Indiana to be here.
3: We needed something with all the craziness in the world. We needed a great love story.
0: Adam Sandler officiated the star-studded wedding ceremony. 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
0: In Iran, prayers as the multi-day funeral continues for Iran's supreme leader, who was killed on the first day of the U.S.-Israeli war on Iran. The talks continue to reach a permanent ceasefire, and U.N. Ambassador Mike Waltz tells ABC.
7: President Trump will continue to give diplomacy a chance, but it is backed by the might of the United States military and the United States Navy. As Theodore Roosevelt said, walk softly but carry a big stick.
0: Federal appeals court cleared the way for the Trump administration to immediately replace the slavery exhibit at the president's house on Philadelphia's Independence Mall. The city immediately appealed as critics accused the White House of trying to whitewash history. ABC Stephen Portnoy has more.
8: The panel of the Third Circuit, which is based in Philadelphia, says the new panels that would go up are full of historical context and acknowledge the evil of slavery. That panel, allowing the Park Service to move forward with its plans, includes appointees of George W. Bush, Barack Obama, and Donald Trump. The city of Philadelphia has today filed another appeal urging the court to reconsider its decision.
0: Kelce Fendler arrived in Oahu, Hawaii, 43 days, 17 hours, and 55 minutes after she departed Monterey, California. She rode from California to Hawaii solo, the first American woman to accomplish the feat. I'm Brian Clark, ABC.
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12: Chance for storms today. Otherwise, mainly cloudy skies expected. Daytime highs approaching 83. North winds around 5 miles per hour. Slight chance of thunderstorms tonight. Lows around 6. Slight chance for storms. Lows level off around 63. Sunshine mixed with clouds at times tomorrow. Slight chance for storms. Daytime highs approaching 82. That's the weatherology forecast for AM 1300 KGLO. Currently 72.
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13: 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Jamie Markley, David Van Camp, Scott Robbins, yep. Thank you for being here. Supreme Court, big decisions. Some people are applauding, some very disappointed.
17: Yeah, well, the birthright citizenship thing, as expected, the Trump administration lost at the Supreme Court with that. They said that, yes, under the 14th Amendment, anybody born physically in the United States is automatically a citizen of the United States.
13: I thought the Supreme Court was just a tool of Trump.
17: Right? I mean, I'm just kind of surprised right now, right? But they, you know, they, I guess they still are. I'm not sure. The gripe that I've been seeing more and more of is, I can't believe this was 5-4, or depending on how you read it, 6-3. But
18: oh, win's a win, man. I mean, right? Come on.
17: But they're like, I can't believe it wasn't unanimous.
18: Yeah.
13: Unbelievable.
18: Well, I'm not surprised.
13: Okay.
18: If they're not bitching about something, they're not happy.
17: I am laughing at all the people who say, yeah, the plain text of the 14th Amendment is very clear. Say the same people who say that shall not be infringed doesn't really mean that.
13: Right. Yeah. It's never consistent that way.
18: Interpretation of constitutional law.
13: Yes.
18: Yes.
13: But as far as dogs and girls sports.
17: Yep. That went down. Yes. That is that states can actually ban boys who identify as girls from participating in girls sports. And so Peyton McNabb, she's a former North Carolina high school athlete who was injured by a dude playing in her sport. And she was on Fox News to talk about the ruling.
13: Okay.
19: You know, I'm just feeling so blessed. Of course, this is something that means a lot to me. It affected me personally. And, you know, there's a lot of eyes on this. Across the country, there's families, there's parents and there's coaches and daughters who are watching this decision being made. And I'm just so thankful that they get to understand that they are protected and it's okay for their state to protect them, because, I mean, that's all it was. All that they were having to determine is if it was okay if states could protect their girls or if it was allowed.
13: Yeah.
17: Pretty simple.
18: Nobody still, the blue states won't do it.
17: Well, no.
18: Of course.
13: No, and then there will be lawsuits. And again, this should be just a common sense thing.
18: Yeah. You would think.
13: Yes. I mean, this is one of those things you could say, 10 years ago, could you envision this happening? Like, not that long ago.
17: Yeah.
18: No.
13: Where this would even be a fight.
18: No.
13: And you talked about people still out protesting it today.
17: Yeah, the whole thing. I mean, there was a movie about, what was he, a washed up or a controversial NBA player who still wanted to play ball, and so he got kicked out of the NBA, and he winds up going and playing in the WNBA. The movie is called Juana Man. It's a real movie.
18: It is a real movie. Yeah.
17: They were making fun now of the concept.
13: Yes, of course.
18: They've been talking about this forever. I mean, would you rather have to go into the real world and get a real job after your basketball career fizzles out, or would you rather go in the WNBA?
13: Well, it would be... And don't you think it's a matter of time before someone does it?
18: Well, yeah.
13: This is like a 3-year project.
18: Yeah. Yes.
13: Like, all right, I'm going to punk the entire world here.
18: Yeah.
13: You know, and make secret recordings as it's happening, as you're identifying as a woman, and you go into the WNBA.
18: Yeah, and if they don't let me, well, we got problems.
13: Well, of course.
18: Because I am a woman.
13: Yeah. And that might be when the whole thing turned. Because there would be some women in the league going, okay, this isn't right.
18: Yeah. So many of them say they support this.
13: Oh, I know.
18: And because it hasn't happened to them.
13: Exactly.
18: Yeah, we'll see.
13: Yeah. The whole WNBA thing right now with the Caitlin Clark controversy.
18: Oh, and
13: it's crazy.
18: What's her teammate's name?
13: Oh, Sophie Cunningham.
18: Sophie Cunningham.
13: With the whole pointing meme?
18: Yeah. Yeah.
13: That is one of the funniest things I've ever
18: hilarious.
13: Seen.
18: Well, I saw how it started. I hadn't seen the video until last night.
13: Yeah.
18: Where the woman on the other team is pointing at her.
13: Oh, yeah.
18: And then she starts pointing.
13: Oh, yeah.
17: Who doesn't appreciate it?
18: Cocks her head and points. Yeah.
17: Who doesn't appreciate a crap-talking smoke show, man?
13: I mean, dude, that was the thing. And she's not afraid of a fight at all.
17: No.
13: I mean, that's what, you know, makes you want to watch that team.
17: Well,
13: I still don't do it.
14: but I'll watch the clips for sure.
17: Well, right now, the number one and number two jersey sales are Sophie Cunningham and Caitlin Clark.
14: Yes.
17: Caitlin Clark's number one.
14: I think for the WNBA.
17: For the WNBA.
14: Did you see jersey sales overall?
17: Mm-mm.
14: Basketball. Steph Curry, number one. Number two, Caitlin Clark.
17: Wow.
14: Not number three, LeBron.
17: That's why they hate her so much.
14: She's the reason they're making more money.
17: Yeah.
14: But yeah, she's out with a back injury. I don't know if you've seen like the whole montage of clips of her just getting beaten, kicked around.
17: Yeah.
14: It is pretty remarkable.
17: Oh, yeah. Even Christine Brennan, who's a liberal sports writer, was out there saying the league's got to do something to protect her because she got throat punched.
14: Yes.
17: I mean, what the hell?
14: I know, man. It's wild.
18: I saw one idiot we both know that was online talking about this being, if you are a Caitlin Clark fan or if you understand what's been going on and this is the stake you're claiming, then you're a racist.
17: Okay.
14: What do you mean?
18: You're a racist. If you all of a sudden don't feel Caitlin Clark's aggrieved by what's happening. And she's going to get hurt, and she's doing, and they're punishing her, and all this stuff. Then you are, in fact, the racist.
14: I don't even understand the argument.
18: No, it's a white girl, and the black girls are beating her up. So, if you see it that way, then you're a racist.
14: Got it. So I would say this to that person. Let's say that most of the league was white, and this was a black girl.
18: Oh, I agree.
14: And the same thing was happening. Oh my gosh!
18: Yeah. I don't even want to make a race issue out of it. It's somebody's getting the crap beat out of them every single night.
14: Sure.
18: And is, by the way, the golden goose of the WNBA.
14: Yes.
18: You dopes. What are you doing?
14: I know.
18: But you're a racist if you feel that way.
14: Okay. That's why racist doesn't mean anything to anybody anymore. Again, for most people in the country, they really don't care. The color of someone. I know the left always wants to make it that white people have a problem with something.
18: Mm-hmm.
14: Okay. To which... Dude, that nut liberal Jennifer Welch.
18: Oh, boy.
17: Rock slide face, yeah.
14: That's what, yeah. I knew you had a name for her, yeah. David. Did you hear her take?
18: No. I don't want that.
14: Just on, you will not believe her take as far as race and white people.
18: Oh, she's white.
14: She's white.
18: Yeah.
14: Yes. But whites cannot take black and brown excellence and good looks. Whites have a huge problem with it.
17: What?
14: Yes.
18: She said that?
14: Roll the clip. Here we go.
15: They don't want people to be able to fail forward the same way they do because somewhere deep inside them, they know they're not the smartest people in the room. They know they don't have the best ideas in the room. How do we know this? Because they're borrowing ideas from Nazi Germany, a failed experiment that led to a Holocaust of millions of people.
17: What are we talking about here?
14: It's delusional. She goes on, you'll get it.
15: But they're trying it again because they're so inferior and they're so terrified that Zoran Mamdani or that Barack Obama isn't white, but they're smarter, they're better looking. They're more liked, and I could go on and on and on down the list. Black excellence or brown excellence exposes white mediocrity, and they can't stomach it.
14: Right. That's what it is.
18: Boy, that's some groveling right there.
14: Totally.
18: Oh, my gosh.
14: I don't know what that was all about, but it's her and her homely co-host?
17: Yeah.
14: All I could think was what they're trying to say... Attractive black men, please cut us a break. I don't know. Please.
18: They're part of the minority group Shovel Face.
17: That's one of the best jokes from that movie Get Out that came out, like, what was that, 10 years ago, 11 years ago, whatever?
14: Yeah.
17: It was a black guy meeting an all-white wealthy family, and the dad goes and sees the white or the black boyfriend and says, hey, you know, I would have voted for Obama a third time if I could have.
14: That's right, exactly.
17: She is the living embodiment of that joke.
14: Yes. Okay. Well said. Now, that whole thing's delusional.
18: You can't actually believe that.
14: So all the white people that voted for Obama the first time, okay, but didn't the second time because all of a sudden he didn't do what he said he was going to do, and he was totally full of BS, all of a sudden those people became afraid of the black man?
17: Yes.
14: And his good looks? Good night. That's hysterical.
18: Man, that's hard to wrap your head around that whole conversation. What I just heard right there, yeah.
14: I thought so, man.
18: Man, that is a sick person.
14: Very much
18: that
14: so.
18: Is just so delusional.
14: Yeah. And again, what did you call her again, David?
17: Rock slide face.
14: Yes. I will maintain that if she was really a gracious, sweet person, you would say she's attractive enough. I really would.
17: Yeah.
14: But because the heart is so dark, yeah. It is like 10 miles of gravel road.
17: It is. Ugh. No end in sight.
14: No kidding.
18: You can't get off the road. You just keep driving.
14: Like, potholes.
18: God, it's everywhere.
17: It's like you're trying to run up the down escalator, you know? Terrible.
18: He get beat back every time.
14: So, do you have an update on Wiener?
17: California.
18: This is great too. Yeah,
17: California State Senator Scott Wiener. He got run out of a trans march because even though he is a left wing lunatic, apparently he doesn't sufficiently hate Israel, according to the activists. So it's very It's very odd. And so he went on Morning Joe to kind of grovel a little bit.
14: Really?
17: Yeah.
14: Oh, I missed this. Roll it.
16: Yeah, I mean, I've been very. I'm Jewish, and Israel is home to half of all Jews on the planet, and it matters to Jews globally. And the Israeli government is an abomination. And I've been very clear that I believe the Israeli government has committed genocide in Gaza, and that not support U.S. funding for the Israeli military. I'm not going to support U.S. funding for the destruction of Palestinian communities, and I support trans people. I try to take a pro-human approach.
18: Mm-hmm. You stand for nothing.
17: Hey, it doesn't matter. They hate you, right, dude.
14: Oh, yeah.
18: Even though you had your leather codpiece on, it doesn't matter.
17: He was at the Kink Festival, and he had the leather straps on and all that stuff. Yeah.
14: Yeah. Well, I guess he went on and groveled. He did what he was supposed to do. Is that it?
20: Wiener did stand up and take the beat.
17: Based on some of the photos from that particular parade, I mean, he is good at getting on his knees.
14: Well, so. I guess, yeah. I'm just thinking of those classic Bill O'Reilly clips from back in the day.
20: Wiener will be beaten down to size.
14: That was about a different Wiener. That was about Anthony.
17: Carlos Danger, yeah.
14: Yes, that's right.
18: What is with any dude last name Wiener is so weird.
14: Isn't that just... That's like decided ahead of time, isn't it?
20: The Wiener situation has exploded.
14: I know, okay, enough. That's probably enough.
18: He was. Andres are endless.
14: I know, it just goes on and on. That was Bill for like weeks going, man.
20: Give us some inside stuff on this Wiener game.
14: All right, we get it. Okay. Bill Maher took some criticism for having J.D. Vance on his show. He responds. And the five stories we're watching today coming right up.

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0: The Markley Van Camp and Robbins Show. Jamie Markley, David Van Camp, Scott Robbins, and the five stories we're watching today.
1: One, two, three, four, five.
2: All right, we got number five here. U.S.-Iran diplomacy in Doha going on. Qatar is mediating over $6 billion in frozen Iranian funds, while Tehran insists that any interim deal must be implemented before final talks begin. So they're not sending direct representatives to come talk to the United States. Here we go again. Number four, shipping traffic, meanwhile, through the Strait of Hormuz is rebounding after the weekend's attacks, easing some of the most immediate pressures on the waterway. Number three, the UAE, meanwhile, is moving aggressively outside of OPEC, the big global oil cartel. They left. June oil exports hit a record 3.7 million barrels per day from the UAE. They're also planning another pipeline that can circumvent the Strait of Hormuz entirely.
3: Smart.
2: Number two, the Supreme Court has ruled that states can, in fact, ban boys from playing in girls' sports. Technically, it was 6-3, but the liberals agreed in part, dissented in part, basically, and I've been summing it up all day this way. Their arguments were, the majority is right, but I don't like it. I don't want reality to be this way. And then Clarence Thomas is like, yeah, no matter how you identify, a boy's a boy and a girl's a girl. Tough. Life sucks sometimes.
3: Yep.
2: Number one, the Supreme Court has ruled that the children of illegal aliens and foreign nationals born in the U.S. count as American citizens. The birthright citizenship landmark ruling today. Not going the Trumpster's way.
3: Yeah,
2: those are the top five stories that we are watching today. 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
3: There was a story out of the New York Post talking about different people complaining that, well, there's not enough patriotic merchandise for our 250th birthday. Like, people thought you would see it all over the place, and they're just not seeing it because they're seeing a lot of World Cup stuff, but not stuff for the 250th birthday.
4: I've seen a lot of stuff.
3: Okay.
4: Yeah.
3: Would you say it was the same as it was in 1976 for the 200th?
4: I don't know if I was paying much attention in 1976.
3: Talked about it before. It was everywhere.
4: I'm sure it was, yeah.
3: But yeah, people are saying there were special products, decorations, collectibles, even school supplies. It was everywhere. You couldn't escape it. And yeah, you see the 250 some places, but not like it was,
4: right. You
3: know, before. So
2: we live in a time when half the country finds the American flag problematic.
3: It's so sad, man.
2: It is sad. And I think it's sad for the people who feel that way, too, because, you know, whether it's people canceling performances at the nation's capital because they're afraid of backlash and all of that, protesting the 250th birthday celebrations altogether. You have no idea how much power you have given Donald Trump in your own soul.
3: That's true.
2: And that's really sad to me.
3: Well, and then people are talking about, and we've got so many people now in the country visiting saying, this place is incredible for a number of different reasons.
4: Right.
3: And it's not just because Costco has so much stuff. It's like cultural things, different freedoms that people have that they just take for granted. This is the Markley Van Camp and Robbins Show. So, yeah, we'll get more into that later. And then there's different opinions out there on these Supreme Court decisions. Jonathan Turley weighing in. We can get to. But the biggest story of the day, I suppose, is the Supreme Court stuff.
2: Yeah, birthright citizenship is probably the biggest one, because now they have declared that the 14th Amendment guarantees the right of citizenship to anybody physically born in the United States.
4: Whether your parents are citizens
2: or not. Legally, whether they're citizens, whether they're legal permanent, right, doesn't matter. As long as you were born here, that's what matters.
3: Yeah. And I haven't heard it yet, but I saw some people critical of what Ketanji Brown, you saw her, said about that. I don't know if you heard that clip or not.
4: I haven't heard
5: Ketanji,
4: it.
5: Ketanji Brown, well, you saw her.
3: Well, we can get to that coming up and around to What's Your Story in just a few.

0: Slight chance of thunderstorms today. Otherwise, sunshine mixed with clouds at times. Daytime highs approaching 83. Westerly winds around 5 miles per hour. Partly cloudy skies again tonight. Slight chance for storms. Lows level off around 63. Sunshine mixed with clouds at times. Tomorrow, slight chance for storms. Daytime highs approaching 82. That's the weatherology forecast for AM 1300 KGLO. Currently 72.
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8: Who do you want to hear first? Jonathan Turley reaction or Don G. Brown, you saw her back in April arguing for it.
9: Well, I think we can go to the old law professor.
10: I like Turley a lot, yeah.
8: All right. Here's Jonathan Turley's reaction. Von Fox.
11: A roaring decision in favor of birthright citizenship as contained within the 14th Amendment. That is despite the countervailing evidence of some of the drafters of that amendment that they did not want this to be something that would cover birthright citizenship. Now, having said that, there are very good arguments on both sides here, good faith arguments. And I'm just reading through the Roberts decision today, but it is a very comprehensive and good faith argument. What is left here is a decision for the country as to whether it wants to examine a constitutional amendment. Some countries that have had birthright citizenship got rid of it because many of us believe it's an incredibly ill-considered policy.
8: Yeah, because it wasn't what it was originally designed for.
10: Right.
8: How different countries or people are using it. To just get into the country, have the kid, and then, boy, you're in from there on out.
9: Well, I think once you know, Republicans in Congress have wrapped up their latest dog parade, mm-hmm. one of the things that maybe they could look at is a way to legally crack down on these birth tourism sites. Like people who actually run essentially birthing hospitals right. in Guam, yeah. California, Florida, for people from all over the world to come in. And while they're here, maybe they take a month-long vacation, and then they give birth, and then their kid is a U.S. citizen. There's got to be a way to knock that down.
8: Oh, yeah.
9: To say, no, you can't run that kind of operation.
8: Yeah, because I don't blame the people trying to do it.
9: Nope.
8: Because that's what the law is.
10: Mm-hmm. Now, your kid has to come out speaking English.
8: So this is getting shared a lot. This was back in April. Ketanji Brown, you saw her. Arguing for it, and I'll just play it. Roll it.
12: I was thinking about this, and I think there are various sources that say this, that you obviously have permanent allegiance based on being born in whatever country you're from. That's what everybody recognizes. But you also have local allegiance when you are on the soil of this other sovereign. And I was thinking, you know, I, a U.S. citizen, am visiting Japan, and what it means is that, you know, if I steal someone's wallet in Japan, the Japanese authorities can arrest me and prosecute me. It's allegiance, meaning can they control you as a matter of law? I can also rely on them if my wallet is stolen to, you know, under Japanese law, go and prosecute the person who has stolen it. So there's this relationship based on, even though I'm a temporary traveler, I'm just on vacation in Japan, I'm still locally owing allegiance in that.
8: Okay, got it, Scott?
10: Well, that was the Kamala Harris storytelling graduate right there. Holy cow.
9: When the hypothetical involves theft, Ketanji, why did the subject of the hypothetical have to be a black person?
8: That's
9: pretty racist.
8: Yeah. Put you on that.
10: All right. Gosh. Long and winding road.
8: Yeah. Well, and then Maze on X has a flashback to 1993 with Dianne Feinstein. And honestly, I wasn't really following politics in 1993. So I've never even seen her look like this before. I'm guessing she's going to speak coherently. Because this was about birthright citizenship back in the day. Everybody up for this?
9: Sure.
8: Here we go.
13: Should you have a system where people can come to this country, even if they're well-to-do, get on Medicaid and give birth to a baby and then go back? The answer is no. And we know that Medicaid laws are being used and abused to do just this in the state of California. I'd like to see that stopped. About 13% of the California prison population, costing close to $300 million a year, are illegal aliens. I've had judges in Los Angeles and Orange County tell me one half of their criminal dockets are illegal aliens. Presently, a convicted illegal alien has the option of serving your sentence in California or being returned to their country of origin. I think that option ought to be removed.
8: Well,
14: That's just hateful rhetoric. Obviously, MAGA before MAGA.
10: That is insanity when you hear a Democrat saying that now.
14: Isn't it?
10: That's just, yes.
14: I know.
10: It's remarkable.
14: Yes.
10: That's sane.
14: I know. I know.
10: Man.
14: Yeah.
10: That's a very pragmatic, practical approach to the problem.
14: Yes, it is.
10: Can't have any of that now.
14: No.
9: Oh, no. I mean, now it's the state of California didn't just put a stop to it. They pressed the brake, or they pressed the pedal to the metal on this.
10: Yeah, it's accelerator. Yeah, it's wild when you hear that now.
14: Oh, I know.
10: Coming from the staunch Democrat.
14: I know. Well, wow. And it's, you're talking now a party that's open borders, and it's staunch girl sports, and it's communism. It's
10: unreal.
14: It's wild. That's why we had that clip of Bill Maher talking to J.D. Vance saying, if this is where the party is, then my vote's in play and it's you or Rubio.
10: Yeah.
14: And then wow. He got ripped for even having J.D. Vance on. And then I forget where he was at, but he was asked about it. Like, hey, what about that criticism? And then there's another question. Here's how he answered.
15: Did your view of J.D. Vance change at all after you did the interview with him?
16: Did what?
15: Your views and your opinion of J.D. Vance heading into the interview versus after?
16: Mine didn't, because I talk to these guys all the time. And when I say these guys, I mean politicians and Republicans. So I know they're always going to be like that. They're never like this. Oh, everyone says after the show, Marjorie Taylor Greene, I kind of liked her. And it's like, yeah, everybody's a monster till you talk to them. And, you know, are there things we're never going to agree on? Yeah. And, but, you know, they, a guy like that, I knew it. I knew that kind of guy. They're happy warriors. He hit them with, you know, three really, really hard-hitting things that say you can't keep doing that. And they answer it, they evade it, but they don't hold it against you. It doesn't turn hateful. That's who it is. Some people don't want that. They want, you know, they would never be happy unless J.D. Vance walked out and I punched him in the nose. That's the only thing that would satisfy certain people. I don't play that game. I like to actually talk to people.
14: Yeah. Well, he's out of the party. He's getting kicked out next.
9: Pretty much, yeah. Already is for a whole lot of people.
14: Yeah. Oh, yeah. Yeah, I know a guy. He was a huge Bill Maher guy until like 3 years ago. Bill Maher's lost his mind.
10: You can't deviate from the script, man. If you do, you're out.
14: I guess, man.
10: You're out.
14: It's crazy to me. All right, it's that time. Do it a couple of times a day. Go around the table. It may not be the biggest story out there, but it caught your attention and you want to bring it in. But David, what's your story here?
9: Well, speaking of Bill Maher, that was probably from him at the Kennedy Center, because he was awarded the Mark Twain Prize for American Humor.
14: Yeah.
9: At the Kennedy Center. Now, this isn't about him, though. John Mellencamp, he was there to play some songs.
14: Okay.
9: Well, and I want to bring up the review from Entertainment Weekly.
14: Okay.
9: And what they said about John Mellencamp. It says, when John Mellencamp took to the stage, he joked, if I don't play your favorite song, blame Bill. He picked the songs. The Rocker opened with the ubiquitous classic rock radio jam, Ain't That America.
10: What?
9: It's not the name
14: Pink
9: of the song.
14: Houses.
9: The
14: song.
10: No.
14: And how hard is it to research it if you're writing the piece?
10: Can you play Ain't That America? No, but I can play Pink Houses.
9: And closed with the Deep Cut Authority song. That's not a deep cut. That charted. That was in the top 20.
14: That was a big hit.
10: Big hit.
14: Yeah. Gee whiz.
10: Can they put somebody who knows something about?
14: No, they won't do it.
10: I mean, it's really remarkable.
14: Because it's just the young clowns they bring in there. Yep, just write it.
10: The Rocker.
14: Yes. Deep Cut.
9: John deep Young. Cut Authority song. Number 15 song is a deep cut.
14: Yeah. That stuff has driven me nuts, and you know it for years.
10: Yeah, I know, me too.
9: I'm just
10: too.
9: Thinking the ZZ Top review that you bring up.
14: Oh, the one, Peoria, Illinois. Unbelievable. The one guy in the band without the beard.
10: Yeah.
14: Frank Beard.
10: Yeah, I know.
14: Frank Beard's beard in the spotlight. His beard? Are you serious? Remember that Kiss played a show? It was the Hot in the Shade tour. They had the big Sphinx thing.
10: Oh, yeah.
14: Of course they did, because it was like Spinal Tap.
10: It was Kiss, yeah.
14: Well, it was supposed to shoot sparks out of its eyes, which was a ripoff of Iron Maiden. But at that particular show, it had malfunctioned and didn't work. But the reviewer didn't really go to the show. I'm sure he was reading reviews of other shows where he talked about the sparks coming out of the Sphinx.
10: So oh, no, he claimed that show, the sparks came out of the
14: Sphinx? Oh, yes.
10: Oh, come on.
14: Yeah, I'm looking at the review, and I'm like, you didn't even go to the show.
10: Jeez.
14: Yeah, that stuff drives me crazy.
10: Holy cow.
14: All right, Scotty, what do you got for your story?
10: This is breaking news. It's kind of interesting. LeBron James told the Los Angeles Lakers he's not coming back. But he said he's not done playing.
14: He's going to a different team then.
10: Your word has it that it's going to be the, he's going to be hooking up in San Francisco.
14: The Golden State.
10: With the Warriors. That's the word. Today. I was a little surprised by that when I saw that because I thought he was going to hang it up. But he's not. He still put out, 20.9 points a game last year. 7.2 assists, 6.1 rebounds.
14: Not a fan.
10: Played 60. I'm not a fan either.
14: What he's done on the floor is pretty remarkable.
10: Well, I agree.
14: It's crazy.
10: I 100% agree. And he's 41.
14: I know.
10: Doing this.
14: Yeah.
10: So he decided he was going to let him know that he wasn't coming back. Didn't want to play for the Lakers anymore. So the end of that.
14: I don't know that the Lakers wanted him either.
10: Well, it frees up a bunch of money. They can do a bunch of stuff with.
14: Yeah. Well, people were saying they should cut bait with him anyway. So, yeah, that's interesting.
10: He's taking his talents to San Francisco.
14: It just seems to me like I'm going to go ahead and make this move before it's done to me. Mm-hmm. But who knows?
10: Point. I mean, everybody's saying all the right things with the Lakers brass, how lucky we were to have him, but, you know, blah, blah, blah, blah, blah.
14: Yes.
10: But I would imagine there is a feeling of, good.
14: Yeah.
10: And the Warriors are going to be going, wait, what? Wait a minute.
14: Yeah. For my story, this was out of Chicago. Because it seems like whether it's the governor of Illinois or the mayor of Chicago, Brandon Johnson, it's all like everything's good here. We don't need any help when it comes to crime. Okay, local story, roll it.
17: Three people are in custody after a local news crew was attacked near the Adler Planetarium. CBS reporter and photographer were approached by three men in a tow truck before a live report yesterday afternoon. CBS says a man got out while shouting racial slurs and ordering his dog to attack. Another man smashed their camera while a third broke their windshield. The men took off without harming the reporter or the photographer. 20 minutes later, police tracked the tow truck to Brighton Park, where witnesses say the men were pointing a gun at people on the street. The suspects were taken into custody after a brief chase and a crash. A high-powered rifle was confiscated from that truck.
14: Yeah, okay. And on it goes, good old Chicago.
10: Three men in the truck, you say.
18: We're just there to talk about some 4th of July sale, yeah, probably. Right. The aquarium.
14: Oh, my goodness. Yeah, I guess I could have saved that one for Nimrod's news, but I got something else. And a news update, just a few.

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1: 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Scott doesn't like to talk about the side effects.
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3: Boy, Democrats are still not able to take a win at the Supreme Court. It's crazy after the birthright citizenship ruling came down. Greg Kassar, he's the Democrat who missed lunch and called it a hunger strike. Remember that?
1: Oh, yeah.
3: They had the dramatic photos of him, like, pouring water on his head. He's got, like, the pulse oximeter, whatever it's called, on his on his finger.
2: Skip lunch.
3: Here he is on Capitol Hill.
4: To protect the rights of all citizens. And the way we do that is reining in this hyper-partisan Supreme Court. It's time to have a Supreme Court that is for the people and not just for their big donors.
3: All right. Donald Trump should today announce that he's nominating 4 new Supreme Court justices.
1: No kidding. Like, if you're still going to be saying that same crap after the last 2 days.
2: Yeah.
1: My goodness.
2: They got nothing. This is what they do.
1: It is true. They do it for a living. You're right.
2: Tried and true, you know?
1: You're right.
2: Yep.
1: The miss a meal hunger strike guy is still griping and moaning.
2: About
1: of course
2: Supreme
1: he
2: Court.
1: Is.
2: Yes.
1: Yeah, we got to get to them, Rod. There we go.
5: When the going gets tough.
6: Damn it, this is too hard.
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6: I love the poorly educated.
1: All right. Nimrod's the news just north of Seattle. Fire investigators saying, there's evidence that a homeowner was actually smoking when 700 pounds of fireworks exploded in the neighborhood in Greenbank.
2: Yeah.
1: And you're talking destroyed.

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6: From ABC News. I'm Brian Clark. 250 years since the Declaration of Independence was approved in Philadelphia, that city today buried a time capsule to be opened in 250 years. And America 250 Commissioner Reginald Brown says,
7: "This is a gift to the future, to capture who we are, our dreams, our challenges, and our shared humanity."
6: And tall ships are parading up the Hudson River. ABC's Rachel Scott has more on the lead ship, the Coast Guard Eagle.
8: This is a war prize from Germany. Now it's primarily a training vessel for the next generation of Coast Guard officers. Everything done the old-fashioned way. So we were there. We were hauling the lines. We were climbing up the mast of the ship to set the sails. 47 feet in the air. The cadets have to go all the way up to the top, 150 feet high.
6: The weather is having an impact on the celebrations. The East Coast set to experience another day of triple-digit temperatures. The EMS chief in Washington, D.C., John Donnelly, says,
9: "Fourth of July is typically our busiest day of the year. Where we run 500 to 600 calls a day, I think we're going to be over 1,000 this weekend."
6: And President Trump will speak tonight at the National Mall, one day after a speech at Mount Rushmore.
10: "We stand beneath the monument of these heroes, a true group of unbelievable people, and we rededicate ourselves to being a nation as big, bold, noble, and as great as these American giants."
6: He also criticized political opponents, describing some as communists. Taylor Swift and Travis Kelce married in New York City. Celebrities were invited to the festivities in Madison Square Garden. While Swift's legions of fans were not, several did brave the heat outside.
11: "It is very private. Like, there's so much security, so no one can get in. But I still think this is, like, her way of, like, letting us experience it with her, which I just think is so special."
6: Adam Sandler served as the officiant. You're listening to ABC News.
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2: Three people were killed and seven others had to be rescued after their boat capsized on Lake Geneva in southern Wisconsin during powerful storms. Meanwhile, nine people had to be rescued and a boat sank in a thunderstorm on Lake Michigan Friday. It's been just over a week since the devastating twin earthquakes in Venezuela. The death toll now exceeds 2,600 people, and the search continues for anyone who's still alive. Celebrity chef Jose Andres and his World Central Kitchen are on the ground to support first responders.
3: The temperature here plus the humidity makes the conditions, the search and rescue conditions, really very difficult.
2: Two people were killed. Another was hurt in a mall shooting Friday in Dearborn, Michigan.
4: Dearborn Police Chief Issa Shaheen says it all started between two groups at the Fairlane Town Center Mall.
5: It appears this was not a random act of violence. It was between two parties that knew each other here at the mall, and a fight began that escalated in gunfire. It appears that both parties had firearms.
4: Which were handguns, says the chief.
5: We have a number of the people involved at the station, and we're interviewing them to better understand what led to this escalation. But I can assure you that those involved or responsible for this will be held accountable.
4: He says they don't yet know the motive.
2: That's ABC's Chuck Sievertson. Princess Cruises says its ship docked in San Francisco because of a norovirus outbreak underboard underwent cleaning and disinfection, and it's now back at sea heading to Alaska. I'm Brian Clark, ABC News.
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7: Slight chance of thunderstorms today. Otherwise, sunshine mixed with clouds at times. Daytime highs approaching 83. Westerly winds around 5 miles per hour. Partly cloudy skies again tonight. Light chance for storms, lows dip down to about 63. Sunshine mixed with clouds at times tomorrow. Slight chance for storms, high temperatures reach up to 82. That's the weatherology forecast for AM 1300 KGLO. Right now, it's 72.
8: 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And your Independence Day cookout will cost you a bit more this year. 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On this edition of the Iowa Business Report,
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10: The Iowa Business Report is a copyrighted production of Totally Iowa Media, which is solely responsible for its content. 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
8: This past week, the Corridor Business Journal hosted a forum on energy, featuring remarks by Deputy Secretary James Danley of the U.S. Department of Energy. Following his visit to our state, I spoke with Deputy Secretary Danley about the impact of energy policy on business and the economy.
9: It is evident that abundant, affordable energy is fundamental to all manner of commerce and business. As the Secretary of Energy, Chris Wright, often says, energy is the basis of all activity, all human activity. And so in the absence of this fundamental input, the requirement for every business, every manufacturing, every house, every activity that you undertake, if you don't have it in abundance and reliably, you're not going to be living in the kind of modern economy that we want to have, and you certainly will not have the kind of prosperity and reindustrialization that the Trump administration is driving towards.
11: And again, it's just a matter of national defense and security, as we learned on so many fronts with COVID. If you don't, as a nation, control access to the key elements you need for life, and I'm talking about food and pharmaceuticals and, yes, energy, then you have sacrificed an awful lot and minimized your potential.
9: That, of course, is totally true. When you look at the various times in American history, the well-being of the economy tracks very closely to energy production and energy prices. And when the president first took office, he issued an executive order declaring an energy emergency, and he did this in recognition of the many years of the bad energy policy that America had followed. In particular, when it comes to electricity, the overbuilding of unreliable, intermittent generating resources. One of the great things about the reason I went out to Iowa was to celebrate the reopening of the Duane Arnold nuclear plant. This is one of the most fun things in my job, is to see these sorts of really big projects built and initiated. And this is an example of the administration's move away from those bad energy policies and instead ensuring affordable, reliable, secure generation, and in this case, a nuclear power plant that was mothballed and is now being brought back to life. In just a couple of years, it'll be up and running, producing 600 megawatts of energy that's desperately needed within the area, and most importantly, I think, to Iowa, 2,000 jobs. These are the trades. These are, you know, people who are going to work at the plant, construction, and then all the support services for it. This is a good news story for America and for Iowa.
11: You have studied energy policy for many years. How is it that nuclear fell out of favor to the point that a facility like the Duane Arnold plant could be in mothballs and then brought back? I'm interested in the evolution of thinking that led to a focus elsewhere and now reversion back to this current technology.
9: You know, it's an interesting question tracing the history of nuclear power. The United States, of course, was the country that developed civilian nuclear power. And even today, we run the largest fleet of civilian reactors in the world. We have over 90 of them in operation. And we relied upon it heavily. Right now, it makes up about 20% of the total electricity produced in the United States. It's fundamental and important. But these are, for the most part, plants that were built decades ago. And we went through a period starting around the 70s where it fell out of favor. In part, this was because of the regulatory regime that was imposed, in which very long and duplicative and burdensome regulatory processes basically stultified the industry. We also had, at the same time, relatively flat demand growth. And two things have changed. The president has directed in an executive order that the nuclear renaissance be driven towards as quickly as possible, and we're doing everything we can for that, doing our own being restarted as an example. He also has directed a reduction in the regulatory burdens, which will make it easier to get nuclear power plants developed. And that's something that's primarily done by the Nuclear Regulatory Commission, and they're going full steam ahead on their deregulatory effort. The other thing, though, is that unlike that period of flat demand, we have very, very, very high demand now. And I think the recognition is getting broader and broader that nuclear power is going to have to be a very large component of the generation system going forward, simply because we need to meet the demand. If we don't, the country is going to fall behind, and we will not be competitive technologically and industrially the way that we have been for the last 100 years.
11: Obviously, these projects, firing up the nuclear plant, building additional infrastructure, this is not cheap. Companies who are reliant on shareholders and also customers for building things out, well, they don't want to limit the profits that might come through a shareholder situation. Customers don't want to be paying for big expansions. That's why this business development, whether it's a data center or other sort of organized business that's involved, they're underwriting the costs of necessary infrastructure improvements that then benefit every customer, because not only do you no longer have to worry about capacity limitation, somebody else has underwritten the cost of the expansion that's necessary.
9: That's correct. The most important thing that we're doing along with the actual build-out as a matter of energy policy is ensuring that ordinary, hardworking American families are not going to shoulder any of the costs of this rapid build-out. And this was put into place initially by President Trump, who convened the hyperscalers, that's the Amazons and the Googles of the world, at the White House and had them sign the Ratepayer Protection Pledge, in which they basically agreed that whenever they brought a new large facility like a data center, they would also bring more net new generation to the system than they were going to consume, ensuring that there's always going to be more generation available. On top of that, when you do build these large data centers, or in fact any industrial facility, over time rates go down because there is a larger set of consumers across whom to share the fixed cost of the system. So from an affordability standpoint, the best thing you can have is as much economic development as possible, because there are more people to share in those fixed costs. And so this is a good news story whenever there's a large facility built.
11: And again, the economic incentive for NextEra, the folks who are bringing the Arnold plant back online, by having contracts not only with Google for a data center, but also CIPCO, the Central Iowa Power Cooperative, that is a guaranteed client. So for anyone expanding a business, if you can have your basic costs underwritten, if, in other words, you've got a contract for business in hand, that gives you the security necessary economically to move forward. It all does go hand in hand. This does not happen in a vacuum.
9: Of course, this is all organic development across the entire economy. And one of the great things about nuclear in particular is that it has an extremely high capacity factor. That is to say, the amount of time it actually spends running. They run 90% of the time. So you have a very large generator producing 600 megawatts, which is a significant amount of electricity, running on a continuous basis. And it is one of the bedrock facilities in whatever region it's operating in. When you add to that the fact that they're going to be selling electricity into the wider market, that's obviously going to have an effect on rates, and what it's going to do is drive rates down. And so we're trying to replicate this model as broadly as possible. We have worked to restart two other nuclear plants that were mothballed, Palisades and the Crane Energy Center. And on top of that, the other thing we're doing is driving forward as quickly as we can to develop small modular reactors. Those are the much smaller, more easily fabricated versions of nuclear power. These are a fraction of the size, but the result is that they're less expensive and they're less complicated. And we have brought, under the president's direction, a group of these prototype reactors to criticality in the last couple weeks, with a goal of getting three of them done by July 4th for America's birthday, a little present in nuclear power for America. And this is the other way we're going to be driving nuclear forward.
11: I'm sure you know, and if you didn't, by showing up in Cedar Rapids, I'm sure you were told. There are a lot of folks, citizens, concerned about data centers and what it does broadly to the landscape. From your understanding about the arguments, is that much ado about nothing, or is that a question that's too broad because each project is individual?
9: There are certainly commonalities to both the arguments against and the reality of what data centers are. So, for example, you often hear complaints about water usage. There was a time when data centers ages ago commonly employed evaporative cooling, in which you just let the water evaporate and you suck more in. That's not how it works anymore. They're built with closed-loop cooling systems. Another thing is whether it's going to drive rates up. And if you have responsible utility planning and you do what I said, that the president directed the signing of this pledge, if you bring more generation than you're going to consume at peak time, peak demand times, you're not going to have rates go up. That's just not how utilities operate. When it comes to land use questions, those, of course, are always very local. And in America, we let people have a say in how their communities operate. But I think a lot of the concern about data centers is simply misplaced, because it's either out of date or it simply misses the sort of counterintuitive realities of utility pricing.
11: We need to have a strong power grid, power system, and that's a simplistic phrasing of it, I believe, because, again, there are so many components, but all we want is to turn on the light switch and see a light come on, right? So where is the weakest link in this chain? Are there areas of the country or modes of power that cause you or the department more concern, with the goal being everybody expects the lights to come on when they want?
9: So you're right when you say that it is a large and complicated system, right? The utility system in America has often been called the largest, most complicated machine in the world. And it has the properties of the transmission system and all the generators that operate. Different regions have different constraints. So, for example, New England has plenty of generation, but they have difficulty getting enough fuel for it at peak demand times. Out in the West, The biggest issue is that you have a lot of territory to cover and a lot of transmission lines that have to be built and maintained. The real thing where you want to know what a weak link is that there has been an over-penetration of unreliable intermittent generation. I often joke that solar power is the only type of generator that's guaranteed to have an outage once a day, right? When you have too much of that intermittent generation, you have two problems. One is resource adequacy during peak demand times. You don't have enough generation necessarily, even though you have large numbers of theoretical megawatts available. If the wind isn't blowing and the sun is not shining, they're simply not there. And that means you have to build a second utility system, a second generation fleet for those moments of scarcity. So it's actually, in the end, more expensive to have that intermittent generation brought online. That is problematic because somebody is ultimately going to have to pay for that. And so the president's direction towards the Department of Energy and the secretary's objective is to ensure that we get as much affordable, reliable, secure energy online and that we have dispatchable generation be the cornerstone of that policy.
8: Jane Stanley, Deputy Secretary at the U.S. Department of Energy. We connected via phone on Thursday, June 25th. Still to come, jobs numbers. And later, revitalizing downtowns. 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
12: 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Made of spruce wood and muslin, the 12-horsepower Wright Flyer demonstrated that controlled, powered flight of a heavier-than-air aircraft was possible. The Wright Brothers Flight. An American first.
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8: Welcome back to the Iowa Business Report. I'm Jeff Stein. We have new numbers on Iowa's workforce, and depending on which side of the political aisle you are on, the data is both good and bad for the state. Common Sense Institute Iowa reports that Iowa's unemployment rate improved to 3.2% in May. That's the ninth lowest nationally. Now, while the labor force participation rate fell to 67.4%, that's still third highest in the U.S. So, in short, Iowa's workforce remains among the most active and employed in the country. But then there's this. Federal Bureau of Labor Statistics data shows Iowa gained 3,400 non-farm jobs in May, with government employment growing by 800 and private sector employment growing by 2,600. All told, Iowa's cumulative job growth so far in 2026 stands at 6,500 jobs, well ahead of the 1,400 job gain recorded at this same point last year. However, Iowa has lost 11,600 jobs over the last 12 months, ranking 46th nationally in net job growth rate. That means Iowa has a net of minus 0.07%, well below the national average of plus 0.3%. Only three of Iowa's 11 job sectors grew over the last year: education and health services, construction, and mining and logging all grew. The remaining eight sectors were flat or declined. So is Iowa's economy robust and growing, or failing and declining? Well, the answer is yes, because it's nuanced and depends on where you're looking. Coming up, downtown revivals. You're listening to the Iowa Business Report. 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
8: Welcome back to the Iowa Business Report. I'm Jeff Stein. In this week's business profile, we'll reintroduce you to David Deeds, president of JSA Development, based in downtown Waterloo. And as you'll learn, placement of the office is no accident.
23: JSA Development was founded back in 1999 when Jim Walsh, a gentleman who is very prominent in Waterloo and the Cedar Valley community, bought a building to put his law firm in. It started off as that, then morphed over the next 10 years essentially into much more than that. A little side note, JSA happens to be Jim's daughter's names, Jennifer, Sarah, and Ann. Jim eventually started buying other buildings in downtown Waterloo. That's where our primary focus is at. I'm not saying that it will be our permanent forever focus, but it has been our focus for the last 20 years. What we do is we acquire, we redevelop, and we put back into good economic use buildings while trying to take a holistic view of the area that we're working in. Over the two decades, we've acquired about 40 buildings in downtown Waterloo. We've completed historic rehabs on 22 or 23 of them at this point. And most of the buildings that we do are buildings that where the first floor may have still been in use, but the upper floors often had fallen out of use at some point in the past. What we've done in a lot of these buildings, not all of them, is we have some sort of commercial use on the first floor, and then the upper floors we often convert to market rate residential. We have built, at this point, I think 82 upper floor apartments, mostly up and down East and West 4th Streets in Waterloo. A successful, viable downtown is only successful and viable if it has more than one use. It has to be a mix of uses, right? People working there, people enjoying themselves there, but also people living here. That's what we've really been focused on over the last 20, 25 years at this point.
11: One of the things that you mentioned just now that's important to me, in the old days, shall we say, you think of downtowns, this is where people shop, this is where people go for recreation, and that's it. But it seems to me that if you have a cohort of people who make that their home, not only do you have the ease of getting to places like a job or entertainment districts, but you kind of have a little more ownership in the area. You've got a little more stake in it. It's sort of like the old story of people who don't take care of a rental car like they should because it's not theirs. If you've got people who this is where their major asset is, whether it's buying a condo or whether it's renting an apartment, they've got a lot more at stake, and therefore there's a different sort of development that can take place.
23: Absolutely. We use the phrase, we didn't invent it, but it's live, work, and play, right? We want people that live in the area, we want people that work in the area, and we want people that are going to recreate or play, if you will, entertainment in the area. And that holistic view of it is how we've had the luxury of taking that, largely because of Jim's vision and Jim's patience. We've had the ability to take that holistic view. Our developments, we want to be economically successful. That's our goal. However, we also aren't just transaction driven. That holistic, non-transaction driven view of the world has allowed us to make investments in other things that maybe otherwise just a straight up real estate transaction we wouldn't have done.
11: And that's the key when you said patience, because anyone who gets into this building redevelopment or neighborhood redevelopment, anybody who gets into that kind of game as a quick turnaround, it's just not going to work, because you've got a large capital investment, you have to have vision, and it's got to fit in order to be done right. What is the secret that makes JSA successful, other than patience and having the long view, as opposed to some others who perhaps in other places just haven't hit the stride?
23: That's a great question. Some transactional investors have found success in places where somebody before them came and took the long view. That's one of our ultimate goals, that other people join in this effort and start to make those same investments. Not necessarily with the same time horizon we do, but that's what's telling us we're getting to the point of success, is that other people are starting to invest their dollars, and it's not just us. It's not just the city doing city-type projects. And we're starting to see that. We saw that before COVID, and then COVID kind of put a real damper on a lot of things, right? Since then, we're now starting to see that again, where there's starting to be some other folks who are taking the leap to make that investment. And that then will add momentum to the market, and that's really what we need and want to see as we come out of this. For me personally, I enjoy what we do because it isn't just purely transactional. It is about building something bigger than ourselves. That's one of the things I really enjoy about it.
11: David Deeds, president of JSA Development in Waterloo. 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We connected via Zoom on Monday, December 29th, 2025. And that brings us to the close of this week's program. We're back again next week at this same time. In the meantime, you can listen to all or part of today's program by going to totallyiowa.com and clicking on the radio programs link. 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I'm Jeff Stein. Thank you for joining us, and we hope you have a prosperous week.
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1: Celebrate the wins with their child. 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
0: More kids are showing signs of anxiety. What's changed and what should parents be paying closer attention to? Then,
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3: What's therapy speak and why is everyone doing it? 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
0: Childhood hasn't disappeared, but it doesn't look the same as it used to. For many kids, the day moves faster, expectations come earlier, and pressure builds in ways that are hard to name, let alone navigate. Over the past decade, data from the Centers for Disease Control and Prevention show a steady increase in youth mental health issues, including anxiety and persistent chronic stress. What experts are now paying more attention to is when these patterns begin. For some kids, these feelings reach a boiling point while in elementary school. Jennifer Licati sees this firsthand as a school counselor and educator.
1: There have been some shifts in what students deal with. I feel like the main shift is the exposure to things so early as kids from having access to social media. So there's so much education and so much information at their fingertips that they can access.
0: In today's world where adolescents use smartphones, iPads, laptops, and other devices, it can all feel heavy. There's more comparison, communication, and it's often hard to disconnect.
1: They never get a reprieve from some of those social pressures. Even when they're at home, they're looking at people's stories or they're seeing on Snapchat what people are doing and seeing that there's events they haven't been invited to.
0: What used to be a clear break between school and home isn't there anymore. Social pressures, peer interactions, and school-related stress can follow kids and teens from the minute they wake up to when they get into bed at night. This can make it harder to reset and refresh after a busy or stressful day. On top of this, the pressure to perform has grown as well. Academic material that was once introduced later is now showing up earlier, and for some students, this changes how they feel about school early on.
1: I see it even with my own children. There's pressure where parents hear about academic achievements of other children the same age, and then they sometimes put that pressure on their children. And then some of the coursework where years ago was kept to high school level, now that coursework is being pushed down to the lower levels. So kids are expected to perform at high levels at a young age. So I feel like that is an expectation that causes anxiety for them also.
0: One of the reasons anxiety in particular can be difficult to catch early on is that in kids, it can present differently. It often shows up in ways that seem physical or even routine.
1: The worrying thoughts, of course, but also some physical symptoms, which they really aren't sure that there are signs of anxiety. I feel like they'll get stomach aches or they'll have trouble sleeping at night and they won't know why they're feeling that way. There's also sometimes they get irritable because there's so much on their mind that they're having trouble relaxing themselves enough to deal with situations one at a time. Stomach aches, headaches, there's sometimes digestive troubles. So all of those symptoms that adults experience, kids also experience, but I think it's hard to pinpoint it when it first comes up. they'll say like, I feel sick to my stomach, but they won't know to say, I feel irritable, or I feel like I can't settle myself down. I feel like my heart is racing. So that's why it's important to talk to kids on their level, because they know that there's things happening in their body and some uncomfortable feelings in their body. But I don't think at young ages they know how to articulate it well.
0: And while some level of anxiety is normal for adolescents, what's not normal is abrupt changes in behavior.
1: If there's something that they've always loved to do, like maybe they've always loved to play soccer, and now they're apprehensive about playing soccer, they don't want to do it anymore, that's a good opportunity to talk to your child and say, what's going on? You know, you always used to love soccer. What's changed? And just give your child that opportunity to share what's going on. It may not be anxiety, but it may be that the pressure has gotten to be too much. Sometimes there's been an activity or something they've liked to do, and they've liked to do it as a hobby, and then the intensity has increased as the competitiveness has increased, or, you know, kids have gotten older, and maybe now it's not something they enjoy anymore. And that's okay for children to shift and focus on some other things that they do enjoy, if it's gotten to be too much pressure and maybe that doesn't feel good to them.
0: These expectations can also build in quieter ways. Parents want their kids to succeed, but when comparison enters the picture, even indirectly, it can create self-doubt and feelings of, will I ever be enough? Over time, this pressure can turn into perfectionism and mistakes feel like huge failures.
1: It's important to show that you make mistakes and everyone makes mistakes, and you have to be okay with it. Even though we would all love to do everything perfectly, it's important to show your child that's impossible and that's just too high of an expectation to place on yourself. And if you do that, you're never going to be able to celebrate your wins. So that's another piece of advice I would give to parents, is to celebrate the wins with their child. You know, that they got a good grade on a test that they've been studying for. Celebrate that with them and congratulate them on the effort that they've put into it. Even if they didn't get a high A, they really did really well and worked really hard, and they should take some time to feel proud of themselves for that achievement.
0: Kids and teens pick up on how adults deal with stressful situations. They also recognize how you cope with anxiety. Where do you turn when you're feeling stressed or anxious? Positive outlets can be exercise, journaling, speaking with a therapist. Doing one or a combination of these things can help them mirror this behavior.
1: If they're at school, they can excuse themselves from the classroom and go for a walk to use the restroom or get a drink of water. Journaling is a really great and healthy way to deal with anxiety. Using music, using a creative outlet, either creating art, reading a book, deep breathing exercises, and progressive muscle relaxation. Those are the ones I really often tell students to try as their first steps.
0: These exercises and activities can break anxious thought patterns and help the body reset. They don't remove stress, but can help kids manage the waves of different feelings. For many, these coping skills can be enough. However, they could need more help too. At this stage, additional support can make a real difference. Whether that's a school counselor, therapist, or another professional, early intervention can help kids develop skills that stay with them long term. Anxiety is a part of life, but what's changed is how early it can start and the normalcy that it's a chronic feeling. To find more resources and learn more about our guest, head to her website at storiesbyjennifer.com. 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The story was written and produced by our executive producer, Amira Zaveri. Our studio manager is Jay Silvers. I'm Gary Price.
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3: In recent years, words like trauma, boundaries, and gaslighting have moved out of the therapist's office and into everyday conversation. Once used in clinical settings and research, these terms now show up in texts, social media posts, and even arguments. This shift is often referred to as therapy speak, and chances are you're using it more than you think.
1: Therapy speak is a bit of a colloquial way to say that people use words in casual conversation that are therapeutic, like words that we might hear from a therapist or a psychiatrist, but we're using them just like in casual talk with our friends or family, and it doesn't necessarily mean the same thing. So when I say something like triggered, it might mean one thing in a situation when you're talking with a therapist or in a book that I learned in psychiatry, and it might mean something totally different on social media or in a conversation with friends, and that's where we're talking about therapy speak.
3: That's Dr. Jesse Gold, psychiatrist and chief wellness officer for the University of Tennessee system. Along with words like triggered, she says people have long used terms like depressed to mean feeling sad, or anxious to describe everyday worry rather than a diagnosed anxiety disorder. But today, that language is showing up more often and in more places.
1: We're spending a lot of time online, and the things that are popular online are people's stories. And when people tell their stories, they use the words that they learned in therapy or that they learned about their mental health, and it might be just their perception of it. And then it kind of gets magnified with more videos or videos that are copying those videos and kind of goes from there and magnifies.
3: Gold says part of this shift is positive. Mental health isn't as stigmatized as it once was. More people are talking about it, seeking help, and sharing their experiences. But that access also comes with a trade-off. What happens when these words lose their precision?
1: I'm all about people having access to information. So using those terms means you have more access to mental health information, and it's a big stigmatized topic that prevents people from help seeking, so anything that makes that easier is good. On the other hand, I think when we use labels to represent things that are not actually valid, it can have consequences for the person you are labeling. So if you're saying, my partner's a narcissist, but my partner isn't actually a narcissist, that's pretty hurtful. And they look it up and see what it means, and that means a specific thing. It's not just a term that you can kind of throw around. And so I think that those terms can be hurtful when they're used that way. I think when we use it as a derogatory statement, it's hurtful to people who actually have those experiences, right? Like if I use, I'm being bipolar or something like that, and it's not used to mean actually having bipolar disorder, it can feel hurtful because you just mean you're changing your moods and opinions very quickly, right? And that's not fair to the person who's like lived experience that is.
3: But even in the case you're labeling people correctly, Dr. Isabel Morley, couples therapist and author of They're Not Gaslighting You, says using this kind of language casually can still have consequences.
2: I would make the argument that regardless, I think it's not a good trend, even if they're using them correctly. And I make the case of, like, I don't ever have to use therapy words in my personal relationships because they tend to be distancing and not productive in that way.
3: Morley says armchair diagnosing, especially in close relationships, can quickly turn a conversation into an accusation. Labeling someone a narcissist or a gaslighter may feel validating in the moment, but it often escalates conflict rather than resolving it. Instead, she recommends staying grounded in specific behaviors. What was said, what happened, and how it made you feel.
2: Well, I see a lot of people accuse others of having a disorder or of a certain behavior, and it's the accusation piece that ends up being counterproductive. If you are with somebody and you think they have borderline personality disorder, right, there is a way to compassionately address that concern with them to get them help, versus people are often throwing these terms around to absolve themselves of responsibility, say the other person is entirely the problem, accuse them of things without real interest in talking about it, getting into the feelings underneath it, and then what to do about it.
3: In her practice, she often hears from couples before their first session, and many of those messages come with one partner already labeling the other with a specific diagnosis. By the time they walk in, a good portion of the session is spent unpacking that language. And people aren't just using therapy speak to talk about others, they use it to talk about themselves, too. Gold says more and more patients are coming into her office convinced that they have a mental health disorder. In fact, she's seen a noticeable surge in people seeking evaluations for one diagnosis in particular.
1: Without a doubt, ADHD is the most common thing that I see that people found online. It's because trouble concentrating is very much equated to I must have ADHD. And there's a lot of conversation correctly about underdiagnosis in certain groups like women or different minoritized identities. And I think ADHD in particular, like you could see a video that's like, do you have multiple tabs open? You must have ADHD. And I'm like, I have multiple tabs open. And then you sit on the video a long time and the algorithm takes you to another video that says, are you having trouble watching this video? You have ADHD, right? Like it just, it like feeds it. And so the algorithm is such that if you start to believe one thing, it'll keep telling you that that's true.
3: Along with ADHD, Gold says more people are also questioning whether they may be on the autism spectrum. And while those questions are sometimes valid, she says social media can make these conditions feel far more common and certain than they actually are. According to the CDC, just over 11% of U.S. children have been diagnosed with ADHD, while about 3% have autism. Gold says labels can be helpful by giving people language and a sense of direction, but she's also seeing a growing expectation that every feeling or behavior needs a diagnosis attached to it.
1: There is a bit of like over pathologizing of common life experiences that's happening where some people are like, well, I'm a little bit anxious and it's not just the feeling. I must have anxiety disorder. I must see a doctor. I must get diagnosed. I must be treated, right? And some people just have challenges in their life and it doesn't always need a label. I think labels can be really validating to people in a lot of ways, but I think there's also studies that labels can sometimes be limiting and you ask less questions or you're less curious or, you know, things like it might limit what you're doing next and how you ask for help. And so I just think it's important that as we use terms, we also recognize that we might be using them wrong and we use it with an open mind. And that if you see something on social where you're like, I think I have that, that you then take that to a professional.
3: For those looking for a way to express their emotions without therapy speak, Gold recommends describing your feelings in simple, straightforward terms, the same way you might have as a child.
1: Feelings aren't therapy speak, they're just feelings. So I would start, there's this thing called the feeling wheel or feelings wheel. You know, I think the movie Inside Out or Inside Out 2 does a good job of kind of showing you the basic emotions and helping you understand that like you can be sad and happy at the same time and anger has a place and anxiety has a place, right? Those are words like I feel anxious, not I am anxious. And so I think it's a good place to start with just labeling your feelings. I think we try to fix them
20: always right away and immediately. It's like, oh, I don't want to be angry or I don't want to be sad. But if we just sit with it for a second and just label it, don't call it good or bad, just let it go and see what's happening. And then if it's been a while, then you try to fix it. It's always a really good place to start, is just with the feelings part.
3: Despite their concerns with Therapy Speak, both Gold and Morley agree that the growing awareness around mental health is positive. Not too long ago, people rarely spoke openly about their feelings and emotions.
2: I will say I have nothing but empathy for people using Therapy Speak and armchair diagnosing. Every therapist in the world, when they went through grad school, did the same thing because the clinical lens is an easy one to adopt. There are disorders and words that resonate with everybody, and it's nice to have an explanation for the hard parts of life. So it makes sense why people have gravitated towards this framework to use. It's just not always a productive one to use.
3: To find out more about Dr. Jesse Gold, Dr. Isabel Morley, and all our featured guests, visit viewpointsradio.org. 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Our executive producer is Amira Zaveri. Our studio manager is Jay Silvers. I'm Marty Peterson.
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11: This is Viewpoints Explained. I'm Ebony McMorris. One of the biggest international shipping lanes, the Strait of Hormuz, has been thrust into the global spotlight after the U.S. and Israel began bombing Iran last month. Iran doesn't own the strait, but does control a key section of it and has enough military presence to influence what flows through. Now, this conflict has left a large piece of the world's supply chain in limbo. What makes the Strait of Hormuz so important is that it's the only sea passage in and out of the Persian Gulf, a region packed with major energy producers. About 20% of the world's oil flows through this area. Chemicals are another major resource dependent on this route. The U.S. imports huge volumes of ammonia and urea to make fertilizers for large-scale farming. But with U.S. boats stuck, this disruption has led to delays and shortages and shipments. Sadly, this means that prices for food may rise even higher for consumers. Fertilizer prices have already started to climb, with some markets up more than 30%. Experts say consumers may not see the impact right away, but if delays last through this spring's planting season, higher food prices could start showing up later this year in the summer and fall. Some of the biggest pressure points are crops like corn, which rely heavily on fertilizer, and that ripple effect could go far beyond the produce aisle. Corn is also used in livestock feed, dairy production, and many processed foods. The Strait of Hormuz may be small, but sits at the center of a much larger global trade system. And when that system is disrupted, the effects are widespread. That's Viewpoints Explained for this week. More in a moment.
29: Welcome to Culture Crash, where we examine what's new and old in entertainment. During the so-called golden age of television, during the 2000s and 2010s, many of the best shows were the prestige dramas. gritty, gripping stories that doubled as deep character studies like The Sopranos, Breaking Bad, The Wire, and True Detective proved that TV could hang with movies when it came to depicting the shocking violence and corrupt underbelly of society. In the last few years, though, it seems people have wanted a reprieve from the harsh reality

0: decades, choosing to focus on the difficulties of life and what it means to be a fully grown adult who chooses to be a part of a community. With some hilarious bits, plenty of emotional tearjerker moments, and a truly phenomenal late career turn from Harrison Ford, Shrinking often strikes me as a uniquely 2020s era type of show that aims to use the Apple TV corporate sheen to create an antidote to the cynicism of our modern world. Shrinking is now streaming on Apple TV. I'm Evan Rook.
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3: From ABC News, I'm Brian Clark. Around the country, people getting ready to celebrate 250 years since the Declaration of Independence.
4: For me personally, what defines America is our diversity. I think that's a huge strength for this country. We have a wide variety of faiths and backgrounds and ethnicities, and that's what makes America great. So for me, that's the most important thing to celebrate.
3: The celebrations are taking on all shapes and sizes, including the annual Nathan's Hot Dog Eating Contest in New York City. 17-time champion Joey Chestnut wants to break his own record of 76 hot dogs and buns in 10 minutes.
5: Oh, I'm feeling good. I'm hungry. And it's looking like it's warm, but it's a beautiful day. This is going to be a great 4th of July.
3: And the heat is having an impact on a range of events, including the Great American State Fair on the National Mall in Washington, D.C. It shut down the fair early yesterday as these fair goers found out the hard way.
6: We were right at the gate when they stopped letting people in. So, but that, we were like, oh, we'll go a little later, we'll avoid some of the heat. And they were starting to make people come out. And they just said people were getting sick and passing out.
3: President Trump's speech will go on as scheduled tonight. Weather was deadly in other areas. One person killed by a lightning strike in Fort Myers, Florida. A boating accident in the Midwest was deadly, says ABC's Mike Dubusky.
7: Three children were killed after a boat capsized on Geneva Lake in Wisconsin amid powerful storms that swept through the Chicagoland area. Walworth County Undersheriff Tom Hausner.
8: Seven people were rescued from the water. Unfortunately, there was three fatalities of people who were not able to be rescued.
7: Among those seven rescued, six were adults and one was a child. The storm also causing extensive damage to the nearby towns of Sharon, Walworth, and Fontana. Mike Dubusky, ABC News.
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3: Taylor Swift and Travis Kelce finally tied the knot at Madison Square Garden in New York City.
13: For the big day, the bride and groom wore custom couture Christian Dior, including a gown by the fashion house's creative director, Jonathan Anderson. This is his first for a celebrity wedding of this scale. Both stepped out in Louboutins while Swift completed the look bejeweled in Cartier. Instead of a traditional wedding party, siblings turned best men, Jason Kelce and Austin Swift, stood by their sides. And officiating the ceremony, none other than the wedding singer himself, Adam Sandler.
3: The co-owner of a Maine lumber mill has died from injury.

0: He sustained during a May 15th fire and explosion at the facility in Searsmont. Two firefighters were killed in the fire. The investigation into the cause is still ongoing, but authorities say it was accidental. In Venezuela, the recovery efforts continue after the deadly earthquakes from just over a week ago. The death toll now exceeds 2,600 people. Jose Andres, a celebrity chef, is on the ground supporting World Central with his World Central Kitchen charity to support the first responders.
1: You can recognize very easily in front of every building who are the families who are still praying and hoping for the search and rescue teams.
0: Brian Clark, ABC.
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5: Slight chance for storms today. Otherwise, sunshine mixed with clouds at times. High temperatures reach up to 82. Winds out of the west around 5 miles per hour. Partly cloudy skies tonight. Light chance for storms. Lows dip down to about 63. Sunshine mixed with clouds at times tomorrow. Slight chance for storms. High temperatures reach up to 82. That's the weatherology forecast for AM 1300 KGLO. Currently, it's 77 degrees.
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10: Well, happy 4th of July weekend and a happy birthday to America as we celebrate 250 years this 4th of July holiday. I'm your host, Jesse Allen. Welcome into Agriculture of America, the weekend edition of AOA. Thank you for making us part of your weekend. Coming up here on today's show, we're going to get a dairy health conversation. Farm and Ranch Media's Susan Littlefield recently talked with Kurt Vleedstra from Beringer Ingelheim, and we're going to talk some dairy health on the way here in segment two of today's show. And then after the bottom of the hour, we're going to dive into the AI in agriculture conversation. There's some exciting things going on here, and want to learn more about Vi by Visor Pro. We're going to talk with John Schmeiser and Brock Moyer from Visor Pro and learn more about what their Vi platform is. It's built specifically for equipment dealers, trying to help farmers fix equipment and get moving faster. We're going to learn more about this coming up here in the second half of today's Agriculture of America. Really looking forward to this conversation. So all of that is on the way here today on the show. Again, as we celebrate 250 years of America this weekend. Well, as we get started, though, on the program today, recently we talked with the U.S. Hemp Roundtable to learn about some of the policy items at the federal level that the U.S. hemp industry is paying attention to. Well, the White House's supplemental funding request is now calling on Congress to revise the federal regulation of hemp in line with Amendment 54 to H.R. 8646, or at minimum, extend the current hemp moratorium. Let's get an update on all of this. Joining us now, General Counsel of the U.S. Hemp Roundtable, Jonathan Miller, is with us here on the show. And Jonathan, welcome back to AOA. It is great to talk with you again. Thanks so much for joining us here for an update.
11: Great to be with you again.
10: Well, let's, for starters, I kind of laid this out a little bit, but you can, I'm sure, do a better job explaining.

0: plating and cleaning this up for us here. What's the latest in terms of this supplemental request from the White House and what they are asking for in terms of for the hemp industry, Jonathan?
1: Yes, yeah, so the White House sent a request to Congress asking for supplemental appropriations to the budget that they had submitted earlier. Most of the supplemental request has to do with the Defense Department and helping finish the war with Iran. But included in that, the president's people said that we strongly support having other language in this supplemental bill that would fix the hemp ban. And they mentioned two things. One, you talked about Amendment 54. That is the Barr bill. Andy Barr from Kentucky is introducing legislation to provide for a robust regulatory framework to crack down on synthetics and on imported imports from China, and to make sure we don't sell to minors, et cetera. And that is a kind of bill that the industry's been fighting for years, the kind of bill that would eliminate the problems that the critics of the hemp industry are talking about. It also said that if we can't get that, in the alternative, let's get an extension of the moratorium. So the McConnell-Harris language, which placed would place a ban on most 95% of hemp products, would go into effect November of this year. What the Trump folks are asking for is an extension on that. And there's no specific date that they've left, but people are talking about maybe a 1 year or 2 year extension to give us enough time to deal with all the nuances of what the Andy Barr bill would accomplish.
0: Well, and I feel like with these issues here and more, and I think we kind of talked about this last time you were on, but at the end of the day, trying to find a path forward with some of these regulations and the legislation and the framework, and I guess build on the opportunity that is out there for the U.S. hemp industry. I mean, talk about that a little bit.
1: Yeah, I mean, we are by different measures somewhere between a $30 and $40 billion industry, and 95% of that would go away if we have the ban that is proposed to go into effect in November. And we're talking about hundreds of thousands of jobs, agriculture jobs, retail jobs, farmers, you know, basing parts of their livelihood on hemp growing, that would go away. And that is why it's so important that the president has weighed in very strongly. And we are very hopeful Congress will listen. And whether it's part of a supplemental bill or whether it's part of some other legislation that would go into effect before November, we are cautiously optimistic that Congress will take heed and we'll see that relief.
0: And it's, you know, hopefully an issue that I think not only, you know, the industry, but, you know, many folks have been clamoring for, I guess I would say, you know, trying to find some pathways forward here. And now I think to, you know, your points and more, this is squarely in front of Congress and it's going to be time for them to make some decisions here, so to speak.
1: Yeah. Yeah. They need to act. We haven't seen Congress act on much. But we do know that there is strong bipartisan support for fixing this. Again, whether it's Congressman Barr from Kentucky, who's a Republican, or Congresswoman Angie Craig from Minnesota, who is looking at co-sponsoring that bill. We see Senator Ron Wyden out of Oregon. He's a Democrat. And I know Senator Tim Sheehy of Montana, who's a Republican, is also getting engaged. So we've got a lot of supporters here that want to make sure that we get this done and get it done right.
0: Anything else right now with the U.S. Hemp Roundtable and across the hemp industry that folks need to be keeping an eye on here as we work through the summer months?
1: You know, there's so much going on at the state level, battles going on in Michigan and Pennsylvania, and California is a place which has implemented a full ban, and we're trying to fix that. And so if your listeners are interested in in learning more, just go to our website, hempsupporter.com. 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And again, that's hempsupporter.com.
0: Well, we appreciate you joining the show and giving us a bit of an update on the latest, what is happening. And I know we'll stay in touch and have you back on when we have more news and updates to share with that general counsel of the U.S. Hemp Roundtable, Jonathan Miller. Jonathan, thanks so much for joining us on the show. Have a happy 4th of July.
1: You too. Thanks a lot.
0: Once again, Jonathan Miller, general counsel of the U.S. Hemp Roundtable. And as he said, their website, hempsupporter.com. You can head there for more information. All right, again, coming up later in the show, we're going to talk about agriculture's use of artificial intelligence with the Team Advisor Pro. But coming up next, we're going to have a dairy health conversation here on AOA. Farm and Ranch Media's Susan Littlefield recently sat down with Kurt Vleetstra, Senior Professional Services Veterinarian with Boehringer Ingelheim, and we're going to take a listen to their conversation coming up next right here on AOA Weekend Edition.

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10: And welcome back as we continue here on AOA Weekend Edition. 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Farm and Ranch Media Susan Littlefield joins us. Recently, she sat down and talked with Kurt Vleetstra, Senior Professional Services Veterinarian at Boehringer Ingelheim.
11: Let's start out talking about beef on dairy. If you've got calves that are moving from the hutches more into the group housing, but you know that these have the specific beef genetics, they're not going to be finding themselves walking through the parlor. What should we be thinking about when it comes to the feeding of them and their health, when their whole focus will someday be to be on a table somewhere?
12: You know, it's a difference between approaching disease prevention and management when you're thinking about a replacement versus whether it's beef on dairy or even some of the dairy beef that, you know, there's still some full dairy steers out there to be fed, but, you know, focusing more on the beef on dairy. One of the biggest things that I usually try to emphasize is that cattle are prey species, and they're inherently, they try to hide their disease from us. The sick ones in the groups will try to hide their illness. So they'll kind of hide behind some of the healthier calves in the pen and try not to get your attention too much. You know, that's just from the way they were created. And so it takes a lot more attention because in general, the dairy genetics, the beef animals that have some dairy genetics are a little bit more susceptible to disease. When they get sick, it's a little bit harder to treat them to full recovery. So a lot of attention to detail, trying to minimize the stresses, trying to maximize the immune response, and where those two things, where those two areas kind of interface is where we can tend to have a lot of improvements for these beef on dairy animals. So they're not dairy in terms of replacement. They're not full beef in terms of their genetics and how they respond to disease and treatments and feed and some of those other things. So they have to be handled a little bit differently. Boy, we've learned so much in the last few years and in terms of how to do those things to maximize the performance of those animals.
11: Do we see any telltale signs, though, that might be, you know, we kind of maybe overlook a little bit, whether it's the, you know, the sniffles when they get moved into from individual housing to group housing, or is there something else we should be focusing on?
12: You know, they're herd animals. They like their social. And so I think one of the easiest things to pick up on is when an animal isolates itself from the group, kind of hangs back. They're not up and aggressive to go to the bunk and eat with their pen mates is usually one of the easiest things to find, hopefully before we are able to see some of the more obvious disease signs in terms of heavy breathing, animals that are starting to lose a little bit of body condition, severe coughs, things like that. I think the key to success with these animals, you know, with these types of animals is to be on it in a hurry, intervene as quick as possible, give the animals the best chance to respond to any type of intervention before the disease course is advanced and we have some damage that may not be reversible. And in a lot of times that's having eyes and ears that are paying more attention than we may have to for the native beef animals.
11: Do we see ourselves moving to an under-medicating, under-deworming just because of the outside world influences that are in there, or are we pretty much still staying on track?
12: You know, it's an interesting question. In where we are right now, early 2026, because of the value of those animals right now, I think we're seeing not necessarily a decrease in antibiotic use, but a shift in where those are applied. There's a lot more focus on intervening early, one treatment, maybe a follow-up treatment. And so the days in the past where we for an animal get sick and we treat it and we look at it 2 or 3 days later and treat it again, and then look at it 2 or 3 days later and treat it again, for the most part, we don't see that anymore. There's a lot more science and technology available, and I'm seeing that applied to make better decisions, treating these calves when they have a lot better chance of responding and making a full recovery. But in terms of overall antibiotic use, with the value of the animals, it's hard to keep your syringe and medicine in your pocket if there's a chance that we can have an improvement with the treatment.
11: What about spring calf health? How do we get these young ladies to really get off to their best start? Because their future as a milk producer relies on it.
12: Yeah, there's a whole different mindset here when we start talking about dairy replacements, where now we're not just thinking about getting the animal to market age, but the typical way of approaching this is to say a dairy female replacement hasn't fully paid for herself until she's a few years old and completed at least one, maybe one and a half lactations. So when the animals, especially these young dairy heifers, the data will say that if they get sick and they're treated for respiratory disease, they'll likely never reach their full potential in terms of how fast they grow, how fast they reach their reproductive age. And so that will impact how old they are when they get bred, which will impact how old they are when they give birth and start their lactation, start returning some of that investment but also their potential to make milk each lactation. So this isn't just about the here and the now, but it's looking 3, 4, 5 years, even down the road in terms of that. So in the upper Midwest, in places where we have full seasons, the upper climates, where we have a true fall and winter and spring, especially different challenges than further south where we've got a lot more heat issues. But wherever you are, when you have changing seasons, you have temperatures that change, and that creates humidities that change, all these opportunities for additional stress on the animals and opportunities for respiratory disease to really have a significant impact. And so those are the times where a lot of the good operations watch things a little bit more closely, maybe get just a little bit more aggressive with their nutrition, their hygiene, ventilation, vaccination programs, certainly having their themselves or their employees really dialed in on finding the early signs of disease so they can intervene quickly.
11: And finally, as we wrap up our conversation today, it's been dry in many parts of the country. Do we see any need to change or an uptick in watching for respiratory diseases because, you know, the dust is blowing? And they're inhaling more dirt than usual, and maybe the feed quality stuff isn't as strong as it used to be.
12: It certainly calls for extra attention. Feed quality is something that a lot of times we can look at working as a team with the farmer and nutritionist and the veterinarian to be able to see, is there a decrease in feed quality? Do we need to bump up minerals, bump up energy in some other areas? And then from a facility management standpoint, then getting back to just the basic keys of any things that you can do to reduce stress and increase immunity. And there's only so much we have control over the stress part in terms of weather. But if we know that it's dusty and there's ways to block the wind, block the dust, if there's ways to set up facilities to where there's minimal impact, there's dust mitigation strategies, all those things come into play. But at a bare minimum, it's watching the animals closely, seeing if there's an uptick of disease, looking at the records, looking at their treatment responses, looking at how many animals we're treating to see if there are ways that we can address from a prevention standpoint, whether that's changing the feed, whether that's changing the facilities, adjusting the stocking density, adjusting the bedding is something to maybe look at in some of these transition animals when it's dry and dusty. Are there certain types of bedding where we can make an improvement on the air quality? Do we need to adjust our vaccination programs? And so, yeah, the moisture changes with cool, warmer weather are their own challenges, and as well as the dust in the dry environments.
10: 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Thanks to both Kurt and Susan for sharing that conversation with us here on AOA Weekend Edition. All right, coming up next, we're going to spend the rest of the show learning more about Vibe-I-Visor Pro and talking AI use in agriculture. We're going to talk with John Schmeiser and Brock Moyer from Visor Pro coming up next on AOA Weekend Edition.
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16: 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I'm John Perkins with a Brownfield Market Update. 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Soybeans and corn both ended the pre-holiday session mixed, consolidating after a couple of days of gains while watching the weather. August beans were up 3 at 11.36 and a quarter. September was a half higher at 11.36. September corn is up a quarter at 423. December was down three quarters at 441 and a half. Live and feeder cattle were down, pressured by the cash and wholesale business during the session. August live is 260 lower at 239.22, and October was down 242 at 234.30. August feeders were 352 lower at 360.62. And nearby hogs were up. The deferred months were down, adjusting spreads, with August 170 higher at 98.75, and October lean up 52 at 82.02. John Perkins, Brownfield.
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19: 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Yes, I'm back for good. 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
18: What's VetTix?
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18: We have extra tickets sometimes. Can I donate them?
19: Yes, it's easy. 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You can give your extra tickets, and other vets like me can sign up to get them.
18: Awesome. I love that idea. What a great way to give back. I'm so glad you told me about it, and it was amazing to see you. And listen, thank you for your service.
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10: Well, it's time now for another Ag Tech Conversation here on AOA. And I'm really excited about this one because we are learning about Vi by Visor Pro. 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And there's some really cool stuff going on here. And helping us talk about this today, joining us, Chief Operating Officer John Schmeiser, and also Chief Product Officer Brock Moyer.

0: with us here today on the show. John, Brock, thank you both for joining us here on AOA. It's good to have you on with us.
1: Hey, Jesse, thanks for having us. Really appreciate it.
2: That's great. Thank you.
0: Well, maybe for starters, tell us a little bit about yourselves. Let's start there. John, if you want to take it first, can you give folks a little bit of your background and the work you do with the company?
1: Yeah, absolutely. So my current role is Chief Operating Officer, which is overseeing the sales, the marketing, some of the HR and financial aspects of the company. And we're a growing company. We've just seen incredible growth in the last few years. And managing all of that is taking a whole team effort to make the magic happen within our operation. And my background, Jesse, is industry related. My grandfather started a farm equipment dealership way back in 1931. My dad took over, my sister and brother-in-law ran it, and I grew up literally behind the parts counter within that dealership. And after college, was so fortunate to get a job with the Equipment Dealers Association. And so for the last 30 years, worked with the North American Equipment Dealers Association, 6,000 equipment dealer members across North America. I was based in Kansas City, and we did everything from government affairs to manufacturer relations to programs and services. And one of the things that we looked at the Dealer Association was Visor Pro. And that's how I got involved with the company as a link between the dealer network and this exciting new technology that Brock and his team have built. So enough about me, and I'll let Brock share the magic.
0: Absolutely. Yeah. Brock, go ahead.
2: Yeah. So, I'll start with my background. It's a little bit different than John's. I've now been in ag for about 5 years of my life, just a little bit more than that. My background is very technical. I have a master's in physics. I spent, now about 15 years in industry doing data science, AI, and machine learning related things. Prior to joining these guys, I was with the Alberta Machine Intelligence Institute, which is one of the top AI research organizations in the world. I was able to join this organization by meeting Rob Syke, who's the CEO and founder of T1 Tech Corp, which is the parent company of Visor Pro, at AAMI. He was working with a company called Dot, which was a robotics platform for farming implements, and Dot had an office in the AAMI offices. So I was able to meet the Dot team and meet Rob through that. And he brought me on board to T1 Tech Corp. We launched Visor Pro in 2023. My role here as Chief Product Officer is really to make sure that we're building the right things for the right people. I've put together the technical team, the product team that delivers kind of the whole technical solution that we build.
0: Awesome. Well, let's talk about the ins and outs of this a little bit. And for listeners hearing about, you know, Vi by Visor Pro for the first time, you know, Brock, this probably is your wheelhouse. So I'll come to you. I mean, what is it and what problem does it solve? Let's start there.
2: Yeah. So we're really focused into the equipment dealerships. You know, every farmer has a dealership that they go to. They're calling whenever they're running into trouble or their equipment's down. Our goal is to help the dealerships, help the farmers, better. So what Vi does is it's an aftermarket, support tool, uses AI to find all of the service information that a dealership needs, when they need it. So that could be in, helping an operator, figure out how to configure, whatever piece of equipment they're working on. It could be, related to helping a service manager come up with a quote or an estimate for a job. Could help the technicians figure out, you know, how to diagnose, troubleshoot whatever problems they're working on, and help the parts desk find the parts that a farmer would need whenever they're coming into the building. So if you notice that your equipment dealership is all of a sudden feeling like they've got some superpower behind the scenes where they're able to help you in seconds, that's probably because they're using Visor Pro behind the scenes there.
0: Well, I know Vi recently launched version 3.0, and that's, as I understand it, your biggest platform upgrade since 2023. So We can talk about that in a second. But I think to back up before we get into more of those ins and outs, from an equipment dealership standpoint, you know, John, they're dealing with more complex machines, technician shortages, infrastructure changes, information overload, really. How is that changing dealership operations today? And maybe, you know, give us some background there, because I think that can help us understand how technology like VI can really help out.
1: Well, at the customer level, we've just seen an incredible changes in technology in the last 20 years. And yes, that equipment is more complex. It's more sophisticated. And it's also more challenging for that technician to fix. And, you know, from a customer standpoint, when you buy a $1 million combine, and that machine is down during harvest, and you need to get the corn crop off, the last thing that you need is a delay in a technician coming up with an answer what's wrong with the machine. And that's where Visor Pro comes in and gives that data and information to that technician to fix that equipment quicker. That's also little things as well, too, like an error code going off. What does this error code mean? Do I have to shut down the machine, or can I keep going? And sometimes we, you know, in the past, we haven't been able to get that answer to that customer as quick as possible about what to do with an error code. You know, at the end of the day, the equipment industry from a dealership level has really evolved. We could say that perhaps decades ago, we were in the whole goods business where we sold new and used equipment to the customer to keep their farm running. I think the business has transitioned to that we're in the keep the customer running business, where that aftermarket support after that customer buys that equipment is so valuable. We face technician shortages. On top of this, we've seen technicians that have been around for decades leave the industry just because of attrition or retirement, or maybe even because it's become so sophisticated. And how do we capture that knowledge as well to that next generation of technicians to take care of the customer? So this industry has just incredibly seen incredible changes over the last little while. But I think these changes have been good because the manufacturers have invested in new R&D that's provided more sophisticated but improved product out there. And we're growing more bushels of corn and beans on smaller areas of land than we ever been before because of water management and efficiency in this technology. So our farmers today are better because of this investment that the manufacturers have made in the equipment. And what we're trying to do with Visor Pro is fill that gap just to make sure that the sophisticated equipment is allowing those customers to be up and running as quickly as possible.
0: Well, and as I was talking there, I was getting ahead of myself a little bit, but I mentioned it, you know, VI 3.0, and Brock, you know, coming back to you, talk about some of the changes here. And as John's talking, you know, kind of the dumbed down explanation, I would say, is it almost feels like a supercharged manual, so to speak, for producers to kind of look at, you know, what's the fix got to be for this piece of equipment, et cetera, et cetera. I mean, talk about some of the updates with VI 3.0, Brock.
2: Yeah, there's a couple of pieces here. So as I said, we launched in 2023. This was kind of the launch of ChatGPT as well, right? So this was very early in this new world of AI. And when we launched, our main goal was we're going to help dealers find information, right? And we took the manuals and we used AI-enabled search over it. That was the underlying technology. That worked very well. But AI has gone quite a ways since it launched, and the capabilities have improved a lot. So with VI 3.0, what we've done is we still have that search functionality. That's really the underlying thing that we're doing here, find information in those manuals. For the dealership, they also have all the work order stories. So here's the history of the repair work that you've done. And what we've done with VI 3.0 is we've given it more tools to search over this information. So it can search over it in different ways. It's really hard to explain what benefit that has, but it gives the AI a lot more flexibility in how it surfaces that information. And it can start to do a lot of analysis, especially on the work orders, to find information that's relevant to any job. So, you know, you can find parts related to a job. For example, if a grower is trying to do a specific piece of work, there might be associated parts that need to come along with that. And if they're leaving the dealership with just the main part that they thought they needed, they might realize very quickly once they're trying to do the work that they forgot a few things. And the dealer using something like Buy 3.0 can really point them to, you know, here you're coming in for, you know, this part. Here are the other parts that are associated with it. You're going to need these as well, because as you do that job, you're going to realize that these consumables are really important, or these other pieces are going to need to be replaced too. So we've really improved the intelligence and capability of Vi with the Vi 3.0 launch. The other thing that's gone with it is we've added the ability for technicians and service writers to document the work better. So, you know, technicians are great at fixing equipment. They're not really authors. They're not great at documenting the work that they've done. So giving them this ability to just kind of like blurt out what's on their brain and turn that into a good story comes back to the customer as, you know, on that invoice, you know, now they have a really well documented invoice about what actually went on here, what the technician did, and it helps the customer really understand, you know, what work went into fixing this equipment. And it really, as John said, the dealerships are in the business of keeping the customer up and running. Vi 3.0 is going to play a really big role in that for any dealership that's leveraging it.
0: All right, we're going to continue this conversation, learn more about Vi by Visor Pro here on AOA right after this.
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0: We are learning more about Vibe Advisor Pro here today on the show. John Schmeiser, Chief Operating Officer, Brock Moyer, Chief Product Officer, with us here today. One of the things you guys have talked about is helping dealerships move from, you know, searching for information to making faster, more confident decisions. And that would improve overall operational performance, of course, which is something we want to see. So what does that look like in practice? Maybe talk about this a little more. John, Brock, if you both have thoughts. John, if you want to go first, I mean, talk a little bit more about how this could help operationally when it comes to dealerships down to the producer level.
1: So I don't think that there's an equipment dealership in North America that only is carrying one product line. Typically a dealership has a main line, you know, pick one, John Deere, Case H, New Holland, AGCO, Claas, but they complement those main lines with a variety of short lines as well, primarily suitable, you know, to that local needs, the needs of that local market. And why I say that is a very diverse piece of product offering that an equipment dealer has. And it's just not feasible for a technician or a parts counter person to be an expert on every product line that they are carrying when a customer calls in and is looking for information. Well, what VI does, it puts all of that service information and product knowledge into one location. So when a customer does call in and ask a question about something that they're not repairing every single day, or they don't get questions on every day, they can get a quick answer to it like they know that product, like the back of their hand. And so this is beyond a search tool as well. It's a database of relevant information, like Brock had said, you know, going into the work orders as well too. But the diversity of this product, the diversity of the product that the dealer has, it's so suited for VI to come in and to be layered over top, artificial intelligence be labeled over top of this information, because VI is colorblind. It's not aligned with just one manufacturer. It's not aligned with just one product. It's everything that the dealership offers for sale and service, where VI comes into play and gives those answers quicker to the customer.
0: Well, guys, this has been a fun conversation. Final thoughts here as we wrap up, and I love this type of question too. As I was thinking about this, you know, I always like to get some thoughts as we, you know, crystal ball and look ahead a little bit. And so where do you guys see AI having the biggest impacts on agriculture, on the future of equipment dealers and customer service, et cetera, et cetera? Where do you see this going the next 5, 10 years and beyond? Brock, if you want to take that first.
2: Oh, man, 5, 10 years. I don't know how to look that far ahead with AI right now. It's changing so fast. I can say a few things definitively. So first of all, in the dealership business, in the agriculture business, there's a couple of things that are really important. And as John said, this is a relationship-driven business. AI is not going to replace these relationships, right? Like, we still need humans talking to other humans, and that's going to be really important for this industry in the next 5, 10, 20 years beyond, right? Like, well, that's never going to go away. The other thing is AI is not going to turn the wrenches, right? Like, AI is not doing that job. The way I see this, and I think the best way to put this is really, we're still going to have people interacting with people. We're still going to have people interacting with machines. What's going to happen is AI is going to give everyone a superpower. It's going to give them access to intelligence that they didn't have before. It's going to give them access to information that they didn't have before. And it's just going to elevate everyone in the industry. There's a lot of doomsaying about AI taking everyone's jobs. I really don't see that happening. I think that everyone is going to be more powerful as a result of AI. There's a lot of jobs that just frankly AI can't take. You know, it's going to do a lot of tasks inside the dealership for sure. But those things are all going to feed into, like I said, the technician, the customer service person, the parts person, the service writer, the service manager, whoever it is, just having a superpower. So that whenever the grower needs something from the dealership, they're getting it to a level that they weren't getting it before, just because AI behind the scenes is really just elevating everyone there. That's where I see this going. It's hard to say exactly what the technology is going to look like in 5 to 10 years, but I think those things are still going to hold true.
1: Yeah, and I think too, Jesse, from a producer level, the customer is inundated with data already. Their production data, the data that's coming, out of their combine, or their planter, or their sprayer, and I think there's an application there that we're just kind of scratching the surface on how AI can help at the producer level sort through their data and give them a direction of what they should or shouldn't be doing. And then even, the other sector is the manufacturer on the production side. The companies that are building this equipment, I'm sure that they're looking at AI in terms of how do they drive efficiencies in the production of the equipment. I think that's a huge benefit to the whole chain here, because this equipment has gotten extremely expensive. And if the manufacturers can implement AI at their production and engineering distribution level, hopefully that will, give them the opportunity to pass on some of those cost savings that they're going to see down to the dealer and the producer level. So, I'll close my comments by saying we saw a presentation last year at a dealer meeting, where the speaker, an expert on AI, basically said, if it's a dealer, a manufacturer, or a farmer who hasn't incorporated AI at a very high level within their operation within the next 5 years, they're going to become inefficient and their competition will pass them by very quickly. It really was a wake-up call and a warning sign. And I guess the trick to all of this is to explore what is out there, what can be incorporated in your operation, and how can you maximize it, for the highest efficiency and maximum profitability.
0: Well, I think that is a great spot to wrap up our conversation here today. John Schmeiser, Chief Operating Officer, Brock Moyer, Chief Product Officer for Visor Pro. Thank you both for being with us on the show, and we'll look forward to having you back on again soon.
1: Thanks, Jesse. Thanks for having us.
2: Thanks, Jesse. Thanks for inviting us on the program.
0: You bet. And with that, we're out of time here on AOA Weekend Edition. As you and yours celebrate America's 250th anniversary here this weekend, stay safe, enjoy yourselves, and wishing you a happy 4th of July. We're out of time. You've been listening to Agriculture of America.
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2: From ABC News, I'm Chuck Severinsen. Hot, hot, hot in a lot of America, celebrating its 250th. In the 90s and sunny, there's the parade of historic tall ships up the Hudson River in New York City, led by U.S. Coast Guard cutter Eagle, which was boarded by ABC's Rachel Scott.
3: This is a war prize from Germany. Now it's primarily a training vessel for the next generation of Coast Guard officers. Everything done the old-fashioned way. So we were there. We were hauling the lines. We were climbing up the mast of the ship to set the sails. 47 feet in the air. The cadets have to go all the way up to the top, 150 feet high.
2: Where it's nearly 100, ABC News Chief White House Correspondent Mary Bruce reports from the top of the Ferris wheel at the Great American State Fair in the National Mall in Washington.
3: The president, of course, capping the night with his own remarks from the base of the Washington Monument, where thousands are still expected to gather despite this heat. The president is promising he's going to show up no matter what, even joking that he's going to give lengthy remarks just to prove that he can do anything. And then, of course, the night ending with a colossal fireworks display. 850,000 pyrotechnics, 10 times larger than the traditional fireworks show here in D.C.
2: Russia's defense ministry claims Ukraine launched nearly 500 long-range drones last night in Russian regions, including Moscow. The days-long funeral services for Iran's Ayatollah Khamenei continuing today in Tehran. The eulogies and readings from the Quran. Officials say the former supreme leader was killed during the war in late February. More pardons, ABC's Mike Dubusky.
4: On Truth Social, President Trump writing that he signed 6 pardons for people who've been convicted of violating the Clean Air Act. Specifically, those individuals who were not named were found to have tampered with the emission systems in commercial trucks, allowing those vehicles to dodge environmental regulations. The president said they'd been persecuted by the Biden administration for simply fixing their car.
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2: In the shadow of the Liberty Bell, a time capsule will be buried to mark the 250th anniversary of America's independence, a precision milled stainless steel cylinder to be opened 250 years from now.
8: Where 250 years ago, bold ideas about liberty, self-government, and human dignity were first declared to the world. Today, we mark not only a celebration of that legacy, but a deliberate act of preservation.
2: Philadelphia Superintendent of National Parks, Steve Sims. Special guest at the star-studded wedding ceremony for Taylor Swift and Travis Kelce last evening at Madison Square Garden in New York included ABC's Robin Roberts, George Stephanopoulos, and Michael Strahan.
9: It's hard to imagine that a place that big and a wedding with such stars could feel so personal and so intimate.
10: Because they had their neighbors or high school friends. It was like any wedding that you would attend.
2: Wedding planners tell the Sporting News the wedding cost between $10 and $20 million. In the healthier-than-most appetites department, the world's top competitive eaters assembled at New York's Coney Island for the annual Nathan's Famous Hot Dog Eating Contest. Many-time champ Joey Chestnut says he expects to retain his mustard belt.
11: Oh, I'm feeling good. I'm hungry. And it's looking like it's warm, but it's a beautiful day. This is going to be a great 4th of July.
2: But for him and all the other competitors in the Nathan's contest, what will the 5th be like? Chuck Severinsen, ABC News.
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1: Morocco knocked out World Cup co-host Canada, cruising to a 3-0 victory to reach the quarterfinals. 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
3: Chance of thunderstorms tonight. Otherwise, partly cloudy skies. Lows dip down to about 63. Northerly winds around 5 miles per hour. Sunshine mixed with clouds at times. Tomorrow, slight chance for storms. Daytime high approaching 83. Mainly clear skies tomorrow night. Lows level off around 62. Mainly clear and dry Monday and Tuesday with highs in the mid-80s. That's the weatherology forecast for AM 1300 KGLO. Currently, it's 75 degrees.
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6: Just be done, right? So you just look over and over and over again the amount of these matches that have come down to penalty kicks. They come down to overtime, bonus time, whatever. They come down to the last second. I don't know how you can plan this, and I don't know if this is just the magic of soccer, and I am really late, and I'm sorry, soccer guy and girl, if I'm just so late to figuring this out. But as you mentioned, great. France has controlled the ball for 80% of the first half. Scores 0-0. For whatever it means, like, great, you've had control of the ball the entire half. Scores 0-0. And so you walk into the half, and it's like, I don't know how we're holding on, but by God, we are. It's just, these are the things that give everybody more and more hope as these matches continue.
7: I mean, I don't give Paraguay a real chance here. I think it's one of those situations where you spend a half figuring out, you know, kind of poking and prodding at the defense, and then you'll see France come through the way that they have been so far. Mbappe, I think the vast majority of his goals so far in this World Cup have come in the second half of their games. And it's not just him. He's just the most famous player on the French national team. He's the one that the casuals like you and me can most quickly and easily identify, because it's a name that we recognize, understanding that France top to bottom is the best roster in this World Cup. But to your point, I mean, I was watching the Egypt game yesterday, just for the purposes of rooting for my nationality. I've been very happy to see Egypt reach the round of 16 for the first time since 1934. They did it on PKs yesterday. They get the honor now of facing the defending champions, who Cape Verde could not dispatch in Argentina. Yeah, so it's we wanted Bama and we got them. Except the World Cup equivalent of Bama is Argentina and Lionel Messi, so I don't know how confident I'm going to feel about that. Tuesday at 11 a.m., I'm going to be live on the air locally.
6: Ooh, you can't take a day off? You barely work. You can't take a day off?
7: You're going to talk to me about showing up to work. Correct.
6: I mean,
7: it's a fine.
6: I mean, I'm just saying that you yourself have admitted that there are certain times that, you know, you get an offer to go somewhere and hang out and do a live show, a remote, as we like to call it, the business, where you're hanging out in front of fans, and you'll be like, ah, it's all good. I'll let the boys handle it. I'll take the day off. I'm just surprised.
7: That's not a remote. I mean, I'm going to be in studio. If it was right. A remote, I would take it.
6: Right. But I'm saying that if you're that flippant with the opportunity to do your show out and about, I just kind of figured that maybe you would just, you know, call the boys and be like, hey, you know, you guys need to do the heavy lifting. Egypt is playing.
7: Lucas is in Brazil for a week. Otherwise, I probably would.
6: Okay. And now we get the real truth. We get the real truth of it. Yeah. Will you be distracted on air more so than usual? Like, do you watch it while you're on air?
7: Yeah, I'm going to watch it. I'm not going to pay attention. I mean, what am I going to do? Talk about Titans training camp things to watch in the middle of the summer while Egypt is playing?
6: That's what your audience probably cares about more than they care about Egypt.
8: You should do the whole show in Arabic. Real Egyptian style.
7: There is no faster way for me to get thrown out of the state of Tennessee.
6: I was going to say,
9: people will tune in and be like, what is happening on Fox Sports Radio?
7: Happy 250th birthday, America.
6: And Nashville is a very progressive place. I lived there for much of my life. Yeah. Buck, you are.

0: He's Buck Rising. I'm Jason Fitz. It's a 4th of July takeover. Buck and Fitz on Fox Sports Radio. France has taken the lead. The heavily favored French team has taken the lead 1-0 over Paraguay after Kylian Mbappe scores with a penalty kick. Stars coming to big is something you talked about earlier, and it's just something we're seeing yet again. I mean, when you see the stars come up as big as they continue to in this entire tournament, Buck, but when you see Kylian Mbappe continue to do these sorts of things, it's just, it feels like an inevitability. A wild match that goes all the way down to the end. It feels like it's more dramatic than it ever should be. And then a superstar saves the day. Every single one of these damn games has been like its own Disney movie.
1: He's got to be the leader. I haven't checked the odds, but I have to imagine he's the leader for the Golden Boot right now. I mean, he's been awesome. He and Messi, but I don't even want to just restrict it to those two. And I'd be curious to look at it. In fact, you know, instead of just speculating about it, I could probably look up the gambling odds right now for
2: Erling Haaland is right there too. I know that.
1: Well, I was going to say, because Haaland, the fact that he possesses the ball less than anybody on the field in almost every match and still finds ways to maximize the touches he does get, that goal he had late in the game of their last match is just ruthless. Ruthless what he was able to do after being nowhere near the ball at any point or for the vast majority of that game. He's been spectacular. Harry Kane was awesome the other day against Congo. I wanted to see Congo win it just because I don't have anything against the British necessarily. Well, I guess I kind of do.
3: Today we do.
1: Wow. Today we do, right?
0: It's, well, I mean, do we have to have anything against? We beat them. I mean, that's like, we won. Like, what do we have? Like, we won.
1: Just
2: so we don't have
1: sport,
2: to hate them anymore.
0: Yeah, we don't have to hate. Like, if we go out, if we're in the playground and Buck decides he's going to challenge me to a fight in the playground, we go out there and I get my ass kicked, Buck's not going to hate me after that. He kicked my ass. Like, we won.
1: But I'd still point and laugh at you.
0: Yeah, but there's no hatred.
1: I'd still shame you.
0: There's no doubt. Like,
2: all right, but then what if you were setting up another fight after and the opening lines, you were viewed as the favorite in that fight? That would feel wrong, right? Which is like this. Yeah. This is the World Cup. Like, the, you know, England is favored ahead of the United States. If you can follow
1: anything I just said. England is better. England is a lot better, which is why them kind of playing with their food a little bit with Congo. Actually, Congo goalie was just awesome for that first half. I mean, Harry Kane was peppering him and did eventually break through in the second half. But to your point, it's just been a star-studded race for the best player in this tournament so far. To see not just the stars play their best ball on the biggest stages that we have right now, but also the fact that it's been, I know we didn't get the upset with Cape Verde and Argentina yesterday, and that would have been, I don't know, one of the biggest upsets in the history of sports. If that would have actually gone down that way, we have gotten a fair amount of upsets so far in this tournament. Spain turned it on yesterday, looked more the part of a true World Cup contender. Germany just pooped its pants against Paraguay, as a matter of fact, to get eliminated the way that they did, much to the chagrin of them. England, the tension around the English national team, listening to the broadcast, listening to the way that the manager's decisions were being hyper-scrutinized, listening to seeing the way that the crowd would react. And I know that the crowd shots, the camera is going to find the most tense version of the crowd or the most, you know, excited version of the crowd, whatever. They're seeking specifically out those moments. It just felt like England was on the verge of collapse and then finally found a way to break through, even though they are one of this tournament's favorites to win it. So we can point and laugh at England today as a country because we won. But I kind of love the whole bit about, have you heard of what the English saying is, it's coming home, talking about the World Cup? Like, that's perpetually their thing, and then they never win the World Cup. Like, I kind of love the idea that the English are just in this perpetual torture chamber for the sport that they love the most, even though I harbor no real ill will towards the British. I don't know where that's coming from.
0: I think part of what's been amazing, it's almost like we talk every year about the NCAA tournament and March Madness, and you talk about how, when do we love Cinderellas? We love Cinderellas in the early rounds, and then after that, We love drama, but we really want to see the biggest brands advance. The TV metrics have supported this over and over and over again on who watches the NCAA Final Four, et cetera, on the men's side of the basketball. This is very similar. To get constant stretching of the favorites that still results in the biggest stars coming up huge so the favorites advance feels like a win for everybody. We'll keep breaking it down. More Buck and Fitz coming at you next on Fox Sports Radio. We are Fox Sports.
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9: Now. We tend not to think about now. We dream about tomorrow, relive yesterday. But sometimes we don't see what's right in front of us. Victory over cancer is in front of us. Right now, cancer research is saving lives. Cancer research funded by the V Foundation is leading to new discoveries and new treatments, and ultimately, one day, victory over cancer. Right now, 1 out of every 2 men and 1 out of every 3 women will get cancer in their lifetime. Now is your moment. You may save someone you love. The V Foundation has the skill, the speed, and the strength to achieve victory over cancer. Because today's cancer research is tomorrow's victory. Learn more at v.org.
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7: From ABC News, I'm Dave Packer, coast to coast celebrating America on her 250th birthday. The nation's oldest July 4th celebration kicked off in Bristol, Rhode Island, the town tracing its festivities all the way back to the year 1785. ABC's Sophie Flay on Bristol's parade route.
8: The festivities started last night. There were fireworks at 9:30 p.m., and then people brought their chairs here to get the best seat in town for the parade. Some people sleeping here overnight. If you didn't get a seat by 4 a.m., you're likely in the back with standing room only. And this parade, it stretches 2.5 miles long.
7: New York celebrating the nation's 250th birthday with a parade of tall ships through the harbor, followed by a giant fireworks show. ABC's Wayne Cabot is with the crowds that are getting ready to watch.
9: We are sweltering here in the city, baking in the Big Apple as we approach the fireworks time tonight. If you want to get out of this heat and into an air-conditioned private viewing party, that's going to earn you between $30 and $550. For the rest of us, we're out here in the heat awaiting a magnificent show that's being promised from a half dozen barges in the East River and New York Harbor, framing the Statue of Liberty and the Brooklyn Bridge.
7: In the cradle of Liberty, Philadelphia, visitors at the Liberty Bell, this visitor says, though it cracked twice,
10: things could be broken and still be beautiful and mean a lot to people.
7: Also in Philly, the Trump administration moving forward with plans to replace a slavery exhibit.
11: A federal judge has shot down the city of Philadelphia's efforts to challenge an appeals court ruling over the slavery exhibit at the city's president's house. The exhibit features a memorial to the 9 African men and women who were enslaved by President George Washington there. President Trump has often said institutions across the country focus too much on how bad slavery was instead of the success and brightness of the United States. Philadelphia has until Tuesday to file a response. Mike Dubusky, ABC News.
7: Joey Chestnut today won his 18th Nathan's Famous Hot Dog Eating Contest. You're listening to ABC News.
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7: Mexico became the first team to advance to the World Cup Group of Eight by defeating Canada 3-0 today. Canadian fan Tyron West says he's disappointed about the game but looking forward to the team's future.
16: By us going as far as we did, it's going to improve soccer in Canada. And hopefully in 4 years we can do better, and as time progresses, we'll do even better than that.
7: Pope Leo with a special 4th of July message urging the U.S. to welcome, protect, and assist immigrants. The husband of former House Speaker Nancy Pelosi is facing hit-and-run charges in Napa County, California.
17: Napa County Sheriff's investigators say a 911 caller reported a brown convertible hit an unoccupied parked car in Yountville on Friday. The parked car had major rear-end damage. The caller said the driver briefly stopped and then drove away. Later, the California Highway Patrol found a brown convertible disabled with damage. The driver was 86-year-old Paul Pelosi. Napa County deputies say Pelosi admitted he hit something, but he didn't know what it was, so he kept driving. He had no alcohol in his body, and DUI has been ruled out. Pelosi was not arrested, but he is suspected of misdemeanor hit and run. Alex Stone, ABC News.
7: President Trump says it started today. The U.S. Treasury has begun accepting donations of publicly traded stock to help